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0: Hello, my name is Jackie. I am one of the members here, wanting to invite you to come to Surrey Church of Christ, located at 15042 92nd Avenue. 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
3: 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If you're down outside of the greater Vancouver area, please put a 1 in front of that so Alexander Graham Bell can complete your call. 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Again, COCSURREY at yahoo.com is where we are at. Igniters. We hope, Igniters, that you will go ahead and to reach out. If you're having some challenges, Igniters, you feel like you need some help, I hope that each one of you will go ahead and to reach out and to help out. We can assist you. You know, that's the whole entire thing. You know, this is not a one-man thing. And I'm going to tell you, just because that we're here in Canada and you're someplace else doesn't mean, Igniters, that you're out of reach. So don't even think about that part either. You know, don't think about it like that. I just don't want anybody to be able to think about that at all. If you're here in Canada, why don't you go ahead and give us a call? You're in the U.S. You know what? Brother Albert is with us here. Why don't you call Brother Albert and a couple of the brethren over at the Lawrence Congregation? 978-685-6995. Again, 978-685-6995. Put a 1 in front of that so Alexander Graham Bell can complete your call. You can reach out to us by going on to Facebook Messenger in case that if you're anywhere around the world, outside of North America, go ahead. But I'm here to tell you that God loves you and so do we. Hey, you know what? If you are in the greater Vancouver, British Columbia, Canada area, hey, why don't you do come down to the Surrey Church of Christ, a better place to be. Services will start off tomorrow morning, God willing, at 10 o'clock in the morning with Bible study, 11 o'clock worship. We will have a special afternoon. I think we're back to our special afternoon Bible studies at 1 o'clock in the afternoon. But come on down to the Surrey Church of Christ, a better place to be. Again, 604-588-6717. 604-588-6717. Put a 1 in front of that if you're down outside of the greater Vancouver area. We can assist. Brother Albert's here. He can assist. 978-685-6995. I'm telling you. I don't want to hear anybody who got depressed and sad and says I'm worthless. Not on my watch, you're not. Let's go ahead and share this one, Igniters. Let's go ahead and share this one. Knock somebody off the downbound train. And away we be able to go. Away we be able to go. We're not done with this series, Igniters. We are not done with this series. We got a little ways to go. We really do. The Bible versus the media. And I'm telling you, the stuff that's on there today is going to ruin us. And the devil's in charge. All right, what do we got? What do we got? Brother Albert wrote in here. Brother Albert wrote in with 3-6 hearts as he switched back over to the video side there with a thumbs up. So merci beaucoup, Brother Albert. Greatly appreciate that very, very much as well. Amen, amen, and amen to that. Wonderful, wonderful. Brother Carlos says, thank you, Brother Kirk, for the lesson. God bless you. And muchas gracias to you, Brother Carlos, with praying hands. And there you go. And if some of you did not know, Brother Carlos made his inaugural debut today. As he broke into new territory with us here on Ignite Radio, did a his first Bible study here on Ignite Radio in English and Espanol. So we were very excited, actually, as is in regards to that, and we'll get that one on again on Monday. Amen. So thank you. Sister TL sent in 1, 2, 3, 4 more hearts. And she says, maraming salamat, Brother Kirk. Yes, walang anuman. You are welcome. Greatly appreciate it. Very, very much. And amen, amen, and amen to that. Amen to that. Okay. No other comments. Let's go ahead, Igniters, and to get into our thank yous here. We got to get going because coming up here in about an hour, less than an hour from now, we got our services coming over from the Asian Pacific region. So yeah, here we go. So first and foremost, to Sister Amelia, maraming salamat. Thank you very kindly. God bless you. Take care of yourself. Shout out to your granddaughter, Sister Sarah. And hope that you enjoyed and learned something, actually, as is from the studies. And amen to that. To Brother Albert, merci beaucoup. Thank you very kindly, Brother Albert. You take care of yourself, and God bless. We're looking forward to you singing tomorrow morning. Folks, don't forget, Brother Albert and the rest of the brethren over there at Lawrence. And we look forward to them. They're going to kick off our Lord's Day program in God willing in the morning. So some of us are on the West Coast here, kind of wake up a little bit. Hey, don't worry. Wake up to Brother Albert singing. All right. That's a good thing. That will be a good thing. So we'll be there with the gang over there at Lawrence and look forward to that. And amen to that. Trust me. I think Brother John had a couple of weeks off, so he's going to get fired up and ready to bring a good lesson. So buckle up. There you go. There you go. All right. Thank you very kindly for being with us here on Ignite Radio. To Sister Gladys, also from the Lawrence congregation, muchas gracias to you. My favorite friend there, and you take care of yourself, and God bless, and shout out to Brother John there. Hope he is feeling better, and amen to that. To head down to Florida, Igniters, our good friend, Brother Brewer, with us here on Ignite Radio with his thumbs up. So appreciate that. Thank you very kindly. Greatly appreciate it very much in regards for that. Amen, amen, and amen. To Sister Brenda, thank you very kindly for being with us here on Ignite Radio. You take care of yourself. God bless as well. To our to those that are on the Central Time Zone, that would include none other than our good friend, Brother Darwin. Thank you very kindly, Brother Darwin. You have yourself a good evening and take care of yourself. Amen to that. To our good friend, Brother Carlos, muchos gracias to you. And buenas noches. So please have yourself a good evening. Take care of yourself and God bless. And amen to that. Have a good night. Good Saturday night. That's for sure. Look forward to it. Continuing on with Sister TL, maraming salamat out there in Seattle, Washington. Thank you for being with us here on Ignite Radio. To our good friend, Brother Jerry Brandenburg, Agent 00, thank you very kindly for being with us here on Ignite Radio, and hope that you have yourself a wonderful, wonderful afternoon here as well. Amen to that. To everybody else that's been watching and listening, regardless of wherever you are around the world, we are blessed that each one of you has stayed connected here to Ignite Radio. Well, folks, this has been a great, great day, and I hope, Igniters, that you've gotten something really special out of this study here on Ignite Radio. And we look forward to it, Igniters. We got a lot of programming that's going to be coming up here, Igniters, here in about, as I said, less than 45 minutes from now. Actually, we're probably going to get into a transfer here shortly so that we can go ahead and to get set up. So there you go. A lot more programming coming up here on Ignite Radio. So why don't you do a favor? Switch on over to Ignite Radio. We're going to get into our Lord's Day programming here on Ignite Radio. We'll kick it off with our good friend, Brother Sammy Wu. And then from there, Igniters, we'll head over to the Philippines and check in with Brother Edgar. Brother Eleazar will be with us and a whole lot more here on Ignite Radio. And amen to that. Igniters, to God be the glory. May the Lord bless each one of you. Be good to each other. And if you see somebody without a smile, give them yours. Igniters, give them yours. This is Thunderkirk reporting live here from the Surrey Church of Christ, located here in Surrey, British Columbia. Make a joyful noise to the Lord. Igniters, happy Lord's Day goes to every single one of you. Take care, everybody. Praise.

0: All right, everybody, Thunderkirk reporting live here. Hope all of you are doing well, and amen to that. Coming up here, Igniters, shortly we're going to go ahead and get situated with our good friend, brother Sammy, here on Ignite Radio. So for right now, Igniters, let's go ahead, Igniters, and to... Let's get some a cappella going here, Igniters, and away we be able to go, shall we? I think we shall. Amen to that, Igniters. Amen to that. All right. Here's a song, Step by Step, here on Ignite Radio, Thunderkirk Reporting, COC Surrey.
1: But I will sing of your strength. In the morning I will sing of your love. For you are my fortress, my refuge in times of trouble. O, my strength, I sing praise to you. You, O God, are my fortress, my loving God.

All right, everybody, Thunderkirk reporting live here, and amen to that, Igniters. That was a good study, and man, oh man, I tell you. I hope all of you enjoyed the...

And so, yeah, we got to get going. So, igniters, let's go ahead, igniters, and to stand by for transfer, igniters. And let's go ahead and to is it get started here. So let's rock and roll here. We're gonna do a well, if you see that brown, where are we here? There we go. Round the rectangle says Happy Lord's Day, Asia. That's what we're gonna do. We're gonna go ahead and click on that igniters because that's going to get us rocking and rolling here. All right. We haven't heard for yet from our good friend Brother Sammy, so we're gonna stick with this we're gonna say 5 minutes after, but we don't know yet. But I'm going to keep you apprised of what's happening. All right. So let's go ahead, igniters, and to get ready for the countdown. Excuse me here. And let's go ahead, igniters, and to get rocking and rolling here on Ignite Radio. In a way we'd be able to go. So let's go ahead and to get started. For all of you that don't have the brown button, we're just going to do a 5 second countdown. And away we go. So here we go. 5 second countdown. Mark it down right now with 5, 4, 3, 2, 1. Igniters, go ahead and refresh that browser because we are merging. And amen to that. And away we be able to go. Folks, good morning, good afternoon, and good evening to all of you igniters. Thunderkirk reporting. Hope all of you are doing well. Amen to that. Good to have each one of you here with us here on Ignite Radio. And we're excited. We got some good programming coming up. We're going to get into a little bit of a cappella study here right now. While we try to get a hold of our good friend, Brother Sammy Wu. And we'll take it over from there. Here's the song, Living by Faith, here on Ignite Radio.

0: All right, everybody. Good morning, good afternoon, and good evening to all of you. Igniters, Thunderkirk reporting live here, and hope all of you are doing pretty well. Coming up here, Igniters, still linking in with our good friend, Brother Sammy, here on, and we're hoping to get connected, Igniters, with our good friend, Brother Sammy. Looks like it's probably going to be in about I don't know, about 10 minutes from now, Igniters. About 10 minutes from now. Just trying to stabilize a connection here, and once we're able to is to do that, then we will go ahead, Igniters, and to head over to the beautiful city of Hong Kong. Yingluang Church of Christ there, Igniters, in the beautiful city of Hong Kong.
1: So,
0: Christ there, Igniters. For now, Igniters, we're going to get a couple of songs going here, and we're going to go ahead and to get a couple of things set up. So keep it locked in here, Igniters. Keep it locked in, and we'll go ahead and to take it over from there. Igniters, I'd like to give a shout out. Speaking about from the beautiful city of Hong Kong. Magandumamaga, good morning to you. Happy Lord's Day goes to none other than the sister Wilma is with us here on Ignite Radio. And kumusta to you, sister Wilma. Glad to see that you are with us here on Ignite Radio. And may the Lord bless you and your family back home. And hope everything is going well. Amen to that. Okay. So that's what we got going on. So yeah, just as I said, trying to get connected, Igniters, with our good friend Brother Sammy, and away we'd be able to go. Did not hear about any weather problems. That's always is a good thing. But Hong Kong is a little sophisticated, so they're like us. Normally don't need to worry too much about the weather, but we're gonna keep it locked in here, Igniters. We'll go ahead and to see how quickly we can get a hold of our good friend Brother Sammy here on Ignite Radio. Okay. For now, Igniters, let's go ahead and get into a little bit more a cappella music here on Ignite Radio. And yeah, let's take it over from there. For sure. Here is the song, Igniters, I sing praises to him here on Ignite Radio. This is Thunderkirk reporting live here. Hope all of you are doing well. Happy Lord's Day to everybody in the Asian region there. All right, we're going to go ahead, Igniters, and to put a little booster onto our internet here, just so that we can kind of take care of it. So stand by for that, Igniters, and then we'll jump right into that song here on Ignite Radio. Actually, yeah, we're gonna go ahead and do that right now. I see what's happening. Okay, hang on one second, Igniters. We're gonna quickly do this and get going. Hang on.

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0: right, everybody. Good morning, good afternoon, and good evening to all of you. Happy Lord's Day. Thunderkirk reporting live here. Hope all of you are doing very, very well, Igniters. And we have been trying for the longest time to get a hold of our good friend, Brother Sammy, for some strange reason, not connecting with him. And plan B, Igniters, and do a little bit of a blast from the past right now. And we got some things set up. So without further ado, Igniters, let's get right into the study here. Igniters, welcome to the Sunday sermon with none other than Brother Sammy Wu and one of his colleagues all the way from Yinglong Church of Christ there in the beautiful city of Hong Kong.
1: This morning I want to share with you from the Book of Powers. So wise and foolish. And in chapter 10, verse 1 to 32, the result of the wise and the foolish, this chapter is different from the chapter. It's mainly compare the righteous and the weak or the foolish. The wise and the foolish and discuss of the different results. And these two types of people from different people and ancient state, there was clear definition of the weak and the righteous. But it is often difficult to clearly define what is good or what is evil. But only the Bible can tell us. So we should discern what please God and what preserve to walk in the path of righteousness. So from the verse 1, the powers of Solomon, a wise son make a great father, but a foolish son is a grief of his mother. So this verses and mention the wise son and the foolish son. So wise sons always work very hard. They mean the wise son, they always want to study and they want to be know more about the family. If the lazy one is the foolish one, they do nothing. They don't want to learn and they don't want to find out what the family need, what the father need. So this is the help us, the wise son and the foolish son, the difference. So we know. When we're in a family, if we know who's working hard, maybe we love them more. If those are lazy, we don't like them. Or maybe in human eyes, we don't like them. Or we don't love them much. And then we love the one who working hard. So these are usually in the world. So in the verse 27 to 32, Sister Seven, will you read that for us?
2: Proverbs 10, 27 to 32, 37. The fear of the Lord prolongs days, but the years of the wicked will be shortened. The hope of the righteous will be gladness, but the expectation of the wicked will perish. The way of the Lord is strength for the upright, but destruction will come to the workers of iniquity. The righteous will never be removed, but the wicked will not inhabit the earth. The mouth of the righteous brings forth wisdom, but the perverse tongue will be cut out. The lips of the righteous know what is acceptable, but the mouth of the wicked what is perverse.
1: You see, in the world, many people, they want to have a long life, but they find sometimes they find the wrong way. There was a king in China that in a long time ago, he wanted to have a long life. And he asked his servant to find out the herb to help him he can have the long life. But finally, he died with the herb because he not used that properly. He not used that the way the doctor to told him. So he used that too much. But in the Bible told us in the 27, the fear of the Lord who long date. We can see some of the brethren, they have a long life, more than 90 or more more than 80. But there's some, maybe some of the people in the world, they are not faithful to God, but they also have a long life, but they don't have the, they cannot enjoy their life, but they have so many problems in their mind. We know that the very rich man in Hong Kong, so, and recently he had a big problem from the government, because maybe he made the wrong decision, or maybe he planning to sell something the government doesn't like. So maybe he doing that contract against the law in the country. So he has so many problems because he's not God's people. He's not God's children. So he doesn't know how to design the right thing. But we belong to Christ. We need to decide to do something. We must thinking about what we should do, what we should not do. And because we always remember, we are the children of God. So we need to glorify God's name. But we're not only to thinking about the physical, maybe our body needs, but we think about the spiritual knowledge, what we need, or what we should do, what we should not do. And the verse 28, they said, "My son, hear the instruction of your father, and do not forsake the law of your mother." In the book of power, use the father and the mother. And sometimes it seems someone, because in the family, usually the mother in the house keeping the children, and they taught the children how to do. And the father should go out to make the living for the family. So if we in that thing, and we can thinking in the physical family, but in God's family, God, he have give us the plan of salvation, and he do everything for us, but also we need to listen his words. So in the Old Testament, if we understand what the Bible going to teach us, if we're going to follow, because the book of Powers mainly mentioned about the wisdom. In the chapter 1, verse 7 and 8, the fear of the Lord is beginning of knowledge, but fool displays wisdom of instruction. My son, hear the instruction of your father, and do not forsake the law of your mother. He said the words are used to father and the mother, but what I think that God the Father and his word, then the mother. So we need to listen for his word, to according his teaching, to upgrade ourselves and let our spiritual wisdom be growing. If we don't follow the word of God, if we don't upgrade ourselves, we're easy to fall. Last week, Brother Jonathan had mentioned about the book of Matthew chapter 4 and the Satan tempts Jesus. And Matthew chapter 4, verse 1 and 2 said, "Then Jesus was led up by the Spirit into the wilderness to be tempted by the devil. And when he had forsaken 40 days and 40 nights, afterwards he was hungry." Have you ever have no food for maybe a couple of days and you feel hungry? Anyone you have that experience? I think maybe not, but I am. I was. You see, when in the 1968, the war in Vietnam, at that time I'm still in Vietnam, and the war is, they have the war until to the city. All the shop closed, we have nothing to eat. The only thing we can eat, we can buy the French roll, and we just have the French roll. If those, they have no money, and they cook the congee. And congee, just a little bit rice, but not much rice. So we suffer the hungry because the war. So, but in here, the hungry, but not about the physical, but in this case, it's a physical. It's because Satan knows Jesus have no food, and for 40 days. He knows Jesus is hungry. But in verse 3 and 4, it said, "Now when the temptation came to him, he said, 'If you are the Son of God, command that this stone become bread.' But he answered and said, 'It is written, man shall not live by bread alone, but by every word that proceeds from the mouth of God.'" You see, Jesus, he's very wise. He is not considered about his physical body. He considered his physical life. So if the one, they are not strong enough and they don't know about the knowledge, then they listen to the Satan. So he just used his medical, like some of the people today, they say they have a medical power, can heal the people, and they can helping the blind and can see. You see, this is not what the Bible teaches us. The Bible teaches us we need to what? By every word that proceeds from the mouth of God. So that means we need to understand the word of God. We need to let God's word to lead our life. So that's why Jesus said, "Man shall not live by bread alone." But why is the Bible not talking about the not by noodle alone or not by rice alone? It said by bread alone, because in the culture where Jesus lived, the people they had eaten is the bread. So Jesus said bread. But in Hong Kong we can, or China, we use the rice. So so that you say some people they don't understand. But the important thing is that verse 4 said, he said, "Man shall not live by bread alone, but every word that proceeds from the mouth of God." If we are lazy, if we are not the righteousness, so we listen the word of God. We know what God teaches us. So the word of God is very important. Of course, when we have no food, no drink for 40 days and night, then we feel very hungry. So very easy to temptate to for someone. So that's why Jesus said, it is the temptation from the devil. In the Bible, tell us the temptation of the from the devil. So when we live on earth, so we are the righteous, or we are the weak, or the foolish. So depend what we lesson from the Bible. So this chapter talking about the righteous and the weak or the foolish. So from the verse 29 to 32, as I mentioned in the 29. Yahweh is strength for the upright. If we without the strength of God, can we have a strong faith? How can we need God to help us? The strength. What is the strength? The strength is the word from God's mouth, the Bible, to help us our faith to strong. See, I feel so blessed why I can have the faith and my strong faith until today because of the word of God. You see, some of the brethren say, "You give up." And in the congregation, in no hope, some the sister, when they back to Philippines, and then no more people and worship there, you just give up and combine with other congregation. But I didn't listen to them. Even Sister Bing, when I talked to her, she also feels shocked. And I said, "We will continue the list." I said, "Oh, you continue the list?" I said, "Yes, by God's blessing. And now we have some the money enough to pay the rent." You say, because we can work together, but not by myself. We are together. We want to worship God here, and we want to glorify God's name here, but not by myself, not by Brother Jonathan alone, but for every one of us, we build up God's word here. So God is our strength, so we need to follow His word. We need His strength to helping us to helping His word to grow. So in verse 30, they said the righteousness will never be removed. If we have God's word to support us, if we're faithful to God, our faith cannot be moved. Of course, we know some weak. Why their faith removed? Because they are lazy. They're not reading the Bible. They not study God's word. And they doesn't know God's word enough. And then they fell down. So this we feel very sorry. So because this, the Bible said the righteous will never be removed. If we understand God's word, so our faith will be more strong. If we can daily study the word of God, we can help our faith strong. Maybe some of the brethren, they don't understand, they don't know why I'm sending the greetings every morning. But maybe they say, it may be bother them, and they, sometimes they say, oh, send me, I don't need. And then tell me, don't send anymore. But my purpose one, if I send to you, you see my greeting, that means I'm still alive. And you still good. So when you even you not put the thumb, I saw you reading, then I know you still good. You see, that's we communicate in the messenger, in the Facebook. You say, but I don't know how many of the brethren you know my mind. You say, one time I talked to Brother Ricardo, say, oh, I don't receive your greeting that morning. How are you doing? You say, yeah, I'm thinking about it. You say, so we should remember each other. We need to consider each other through the word of God. And also we can reading that to helping our faith and uprise us. So that's where upgrade us. That's very important. So we helping each other, our faith not removed. So in 31, the mouth of the righteous bring forth wisdom. If we study the word of God and we know more about God, the wisdom is what? The wisdom is about God, about the word of God. If we study more, and then we have more wisdom. And when the problem comes, we still strong, we can still stand up. We cannot fall. If we are not study the word of God, if we without strength of God, and then we will fall. So that's very important. So we need to encourage others, but not by our own. They said the lip of the righteous know that what is acceptable. You say sometimes, I know some of brethren know I like to talk. I like to talk around, but I know what I should talk, what I should not talk. So because we also consider when I say something, maybe hurt someone's heart or maybe hurt someone. So if I know, I stop to say. But the one thing, if we can use the word of God to encourage each other, that's the best way. Because this is the strength of God. The second, the weak, the foolish. So in the verse 29, destruction will come to the walker of iniquity. If we don't have the strength of God, and then the destruction will come to us because we don't know the word of God. And we just let, even we have a cell phone, we need to look the selfies, or maybe we have looked about something, the movie, but we forgot to open the Bible to upgrade ourselves. So that's the so then we become too weak, and the problem comes, we doesn't know how to solve out the problem. The verse 30, the righteousness will never be removed, but the weak will not inhabit the earth. What that mean? That means inhabit the earth. Because if the person they are not nice, if they are the foolish man or the wicked man, and we feel these persons, we cannot get along with them. When we saw them, then we turn other side to go. So the world, the people, they don't like to make friends or communicate with them. So we must have the good attitude to deal with the people, or maybe we can communicate the people, and that can be help us. So how can we helping the people? And then the verse 31, what it said, and they said the mouth of righteousness bring forth wisdom, but the perverse tongue will be cut off. Sometimes some people they talk, but too much then hurt someone's heart, or maybe that will destroy someone's eternal life, destroy God's plan. So because we have talked too much, so that's why in the verse 30, they say we know what should we talk, what should we shut our mouth. You say the one thing's good, I forgot to tell you. One of sister in Wanzhai, she request for the correspondent course too. And she said many days, asked me to give a course to their sister. You say we have to do something, and then we see God's word is going. And then we'll feel happy, and we rejoicing with that, because God have helping us and doing all this work, but not by ourselves, but God work together with us, because through His strength. So if we have talked to someone, say someone not good, and that sister not good, and this sister so good, and then that's maybe too much. But when we in Christ, we not say that. That only the world thing. That's why Paul said, forget behind, and we look forward. That means our old life, maybe we have the wrong tongue. We talk too much. We talk some things not what the Bible teaches us. So we look forward. That means we need to have the love of Christ. In Christ, we have the good attitude, what the Bible taught us. So in the 32, they say, the mouth of the weak, what is perverse? Because they maybe talk someone this, the weak, maybe, oh, someone this one no good, and this one, he doing that, I don't like him. You say, that's not someone doing something, not praise us. If someone to do, maybe that's for their life, or maybe they do that for other purpose, or maybe they do the thing for the church. If maybe someone they do that, you don't happy, you think, oh, that's no good, and you talk. Then there's too much, that's, it hurts each other. So that's a destroy the world of God. So also the weak, when they lazy, they don't want to study the word of God, and they have no knowledge. What the Bible said, Jesus said in the book of Matthew, chapter 5, verse 6, blessed are those who hunger and thirsty for righteousness, for they shall be filled. He say when our physical body, we hungry, we looking food, looking thing to eat. But if our spiritual life hungry, not much people, they know they open the Bible to study and let the word of God fill in our life. You see, that's very important. They say, blessed are those who hunger and thirsty for righteousness. The righteousness that means the work of God. So that's why in the book of the Power chapter 10, verse 3 and 4 said, the Lord will not allow the righteousness soul to furnish, but he takes away the desire of the weak. How he who has a snake hand become poor, but the hand of the diligent make rich. If we are lazy, how can we be

rich. If the person every day stay home, they are not work, can they be rich? No. But the one who work hard, they go out to work every minute, then become rich. That means if we study the Word of God daily, when we free, we study the Word of God, then our wisdom will be rich. We become know more about God's Word. So that's very important. So in the Bible said, in the book of Habakkuk, chapter 2, verse 4, behold the pound, his soul is not upright in him, but the just shall live by faith. If we don't study the Bible, how we can support our faith? And how can we live by live by faith? It's very important. In the book of Matthew 6:33, for seek first the kingdom of God and his righteousness, and all these things shall be added to you. And he have two things. And the kingdom of God and his righteousness. And the kingdom of God, if the world, if they want to become the kingdom of God, they must what? They must have his righteousness. But the person not said, oh, you can become the kingdom of God, you come in. I allow you become the kingdom of God. No, we must have what? His righteousness. His righteousness what? The Word of God. If we without the Word of God, we cannot enter the kingdom of God. So in the book of Power, chapter 10, verse 5, very clear. He who gathers in summer is a wise son. He who sleeps in harvest is a son who causes shame. What's cause shame? He said it causes shame. He said, remember Eve, when she sinned, when she saw God, she hide, right? So this is very clear. Even today, I think that in your mind, and you know what Eve did. And when God know, but God just present know nothing. But see what Eve to do. The same thing today. If I do something wrong, I don't want to face you. I hide. Because I know it's a sin. So we being the brethren, we in Christ, when we do something wrong, don't hide. We just stand forward and say, brethren, I'm sorry. I'm doing something wrong. You pray for me to God forgiving my sin. Because God's Jesus' blood wash our sin. If we just hide, we go away, what that means? We falling to the ground. We lost our eternity. But I'm not talking about everyone, but this one, just the fact we can see about this. If the best way, if we not feel ashamed, don't do everything wrong. Even we do something wrong, we pray to God, God be forgiving us. If the brethren know, we just go to the front of the brethren. Pray for me and forgiving what I did wrong. And I believe the brethren will forgive you because we are human. Just as the song it said, remember, we are human. We can do something wrong every time. So if we cannot forgive that brother or sister, how can God forgive us? So when someone falling down from the grace, my heart is hurt because God lost one soul, and that person also lost their soul. So we must care our behavior. We must do good. Don't listen to Satan. I know the Satan walk around

0: giving us up. When we back to Him, He give us the righteousness, the crown of the righteousness. So that's why they, in the book of Romans, they said, for the wages of sin is death, but the gift of God is eternal life in Christ Jesus our Lord. We know, if we sin, we need to pay the wages. If we do something wrong, we need to face the brethren. We cannot hide. If we hide, then we lost our eternal life. So the things we should do, we must always tell ourselves, don't do something wrong. Even we do something wrong, we pray to God, and God will forgive us. So that's that in the book of chapter 9, verse 18, power say, but he does not know that the dead are there, that he guests are in the deep of hell. If we don't have the knowledge of God, if we not walk with God, and then we will be in with the Satan in the hell. So we must be careful, because God loves us. The Bible tells us in John 3:16, for God so loved the world that he gave his only forgiven son, to whoever believes in him should not perish but have eternal life. Because God so loved us, he wants us to have an eternal life. They don't want us to be perished. So when we do something wrong, if we are the righteous, we must ask God to forgive our sin. So today we have the righteous and the weak, because this in our life. If we do something wrong, then because we weak, because the temptation from the Satan. So if we want to be the righteous, we must always study the Word of God. Let the Word of God to helping us. Thank you.
1: Well, Igniters, amen to that. Thank you very kindly for that. That's none other than our good friend, Brother Sammy Wu, all the way out in the beautiful city of Hong Kong. And amen to that, Igniters. Amen to that. What a good deep study that was. And about forgiveness. And let's stay a little bit closer to the Word of God. And amen to that. Amen to that. Sister TL sent in one heart, an amen, then sent in two more for three, an amen, brother, and then two more for a total of five hearts for that one. And I sent in a couple of hearts along with an amen itself. So, very thought-provoking study by our good friend, Brother Sammy Wu. And amen to that, Igniters, amen to that. All right, Igniters, coming up right now, we're not wasting any time, Igniters. We're heading up to the province of Isabella, Igniters, right now. A worship service, Igniters, with our good friend, Brother Edgar Igniters. We are getting the go signal right now. So let's go ahead and to get started here on Ignite Radio. Let's rock and roll.
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0: bago po natin mapakinggan ang Desire sa Pagkain po, Psalm number 125 po. Psalm number 125, there is much to do.
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There I saw the linger on the brink of woe. 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

Igniters, that was none other than our good friend, good brother, Edgar. And amen. A really, really, really good deep study there. And amen to that. Amen to that. Wow. What can I be able to say, Igniters? That was good. Let's see here. Three hearts, four hearts, six hearts, from Sister TL. I appreciated Brother Edgar's one, two, three, four hearts, five hearts from him. And amen, no retreat, no surrender. That's what Brother Saul always said. And so there you go, Sister TL. Amen, brother, amen. Manamik salamat. And away we be able to go. Two thumbs up to that. That's all I'm going to say is two thumbs up to that. Well, coming up here, Igniters, in 5 minutes, we're not wasting any time. We will go ahead and to get into the Revival Bible Study with our good friend Brother Eleazar here on Ignite Radio. So let's get a song or two in, Igniters, and let's get ready. Here on Ignite Radio. Amen. Igniters, Igniters, and we're jumping right back in it. Here's the song, Make a Joyful Noise to the Lord, here on Ignite Radio.

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0: All right, everybody, good morning, good afternoon, and good evening to all of you igniters, regardless of wherever you are around the world. We're blessed that each one of you has stayed connected here to Ignite Radio. Thunderkirk reporting, and good to have each one of you here with us. And welcome to the Revival Bible Study with our good friend, Brother Eleazar, Radio. And boy, to the igniters, a wonderful treat this is. Just finished up with the Lord's Day worship service from Bliss. And now, Igniters, we get into some good, deep Bible studies. Oh, my, I hope and pray you're ready. We're kicking it off, hailing all the way from our Cebu station is none other than our good friend, good brother, Brother Eleazar is with us here on Ignite Radio. And very, very good to have Brother Eleazar here with us here on Ignite Radio. And amen. So we're excited, Igniters. Hope all of you are excited as well. So I see that we got several people that are listening elsewhere. And amen to that, Igniters. Amen to that. Really excited. So I got a great idea, Igniters. Let's go ahead and to get started here on Ignite Radio and welcome everybody to the Revival Bible Study with Brother Eleazar. Yeah, this is going to be in English, so that means everybody's going to have a chance to pay attention. Amen to that. Amen to that. Brother Eleazar, happy Lord's Day goes to you. Hope everything is going well with you. What do you want to let us know from God's Word today? If you don't mind, please go right on ahead. We got
1: all right. So good morning, good afternoon, and good evening, regardless wherever you are, and welcome to our Revival Bible Study. And it's a great blessings and privilege to share with you this wonderful lesson, Igniters. And I hope and pray that everything's well. And as we go on this lesson today, in this lesson, Igniters, well, given us to know about the rock of our salvation. If you turn your Bibles into Samuel chapter 22, verse 47, 2 Samuel, and we will focus here, and also the psalmist of David's writes here that the Lord liveth, and blessed be my rock, and exalted be the Lord of the rock of my salvation. You know? So God is the rock of our salvation. Remember that, Igniters. No? When we live in a time of great turbulence in our world today, there are things are very unstable. There are things, war over us, you know? and we are seeing that, Igniters. The war over the world, troubling at home, political issues, economic upheaval, and most especially, Igniters, the religious upheaval. We see all this in our society. And this is what, Igniters, David write in Psalm chapter 18 as well. His prayer comes near the end of his life, when the Philistines, the turn of the side of Israel, have been put down. He calls upon the Lord as the one who has delivered them. The book of Psalm, chapter 18, verse 1 to verse 3. And throughout the Psalms, the terms rock, strength, or horn connects God to our salvation. It records in Psalm chapter 62, verse 1 to verse 2, "For God alone my soul waits in silence, from His comes my salvation. He alone is my rock and my salvation, my fortress, I shall not be greatly shaken." Another chapter that, okay, that tells us that rock, no, that connects God to our salvation. Psalm chapter 95, verse 1, "O come, let us sing to the Lord, let us make a joyful noise to the rock of our salvation." So here, this recognized igniters that Jehovah God is the creator of all things, that and He is the rock of salvation. So what is salvation? And how is God the rock of our salvation, Ignatius? Remember in the New Testament, salvation is, it said, it's defined to save, no? To keep safe and sound, or to rescue from danger or destruction. That's salvation defines. Well, we see that it is used in physically in some ways, such as to save, to save a suffering one, to save from perishing, or suffering from disease, or to make well, or to heal, or to restore to health. But in Matthew chapter 9, verse 22, Jesus said, Jesus turned and saying here, He said, "Take heart, daughter, your faith has made you well." And instantly, the woman was made well. So there the woman was made a whole. She was saved from that disease. She was saved by her faith, because she touched to them. She touched to Him. She touched Jesus of the garment and was healed. She was saved from suffering. In Luke chapter 19, verse 10, it says, "For the Son of Man came to seek and to save the lost." So Jesus is the one who brings that salvation to us igniters, brothers and sisters, spiritually. He saves us. Matthew chapter 1, verse 21, "She will bear a son, and you shall call his name Jesus, for he will save his people from their sins." No? So there are two uses of the term salvation as far as the spiritual is concerned. First is eternal salvation. And we read that in Hebrews chapter 5, verse 9. "And being made perfect, He became the source of eternal salvation to all who obey Him." Now, it's very clear. He is the source of eternal salvation to all who obey Him. So let's go back, igniter to our salvation from past sins. Mark chapter 16, verse 16. Whoever believes and is baptized will be saved, but whoever does not believe will be condemned. No, it is that salvation from past sins that leads to eternal salvation, Ignatius. When we are faithful in Him, we must obtain forgiveness of sins before we can have eternal salvation. And we must be faithful to death, until death. No, Revelation chapter 2, verse 10. Do not fear what you are about to suffer. Behold, the devil is about to throw some of you into prison, that you may be tested, and for 10 days you will have tribulation. Be faithful unto death, and I will give you the crown of life. No? That's why, igniters, these verses always reminds us that we must be faithful until death, Ignatius. So let's talk about redemption. In Titus chapter 2, verse 4:10, it says, "Who gave himself for us to redeem us from all lawlessness and to purify for himself as a people for his own possession, who are zealous for good works." First Peter chapter 1, verse 18, verse 19, "Knowing that you were ransomed from the futile ways inherited from your forefathers, not with perishable things such as silver or gold." In verse 19, "But with the precious blood of Christ, like that of a lamb without blemish or spot." So salvation is very clear, igniters, is synonymous with redemption. We are being justified. Romans 3, verse 23, "For all have sinned and fall short of the glory of God." So we're justified. We are justified, igniters, brothers and sisters, because we are redeemed. In Romans chapter 5, verse 1, "Therefore, since we have been justified by faith, we have peace with God through our Lord Jesus Christ." Now, in verse 9, it says, "Since therefore we have now been justified by His blood, much more shall we be saved by Him from the wrath of God." So this idea of being justified is having our sins taken away and being made pure, igniters, brothers and sisters, once more, that is involved in the idea of salvation. So let's talk about sanctification. John chapter 17, verse 17. "Sanctify them in the truth. Your word is truth." No? Acts chapter 26, verse 18. It says, "To open their eyes so that they may turn from darkness to light, from the power of Satan to God, that they may receive forgiveness of sins and a place among those who are sanctified by faith in me." So those who have received forgiveness and those who have received inheritance are those who have been set apart, igniters. So Apostle Paul, in 1 Corinthians chapter 6, verse 11, it says, "And such were some of you, but you were sanctified in the name of the Lord Jesus Christ and by the Spirit of our God." So we see here that they were sanctified and justified, set apart, and hovered and having their sins taken away and made righteous. So we can say what the concept of salvation is, igniters, to have your sins taken away and to be brought back with a price, redeemed by the blood of our Lord Jesus Christ. We are justified and brought into a right relationship with God, and the same relation we once had before we sinned and came short of the glory of God. So salvation igniters was demanded. That's why igniters, that the man has a need for salvation. Just think of it, igniters. Think of the nature of man. We're not suggesting that man has sinful nature or is born with a sinful nature. No? Remember, if we go back in Romans chapter 3, verse 23, for all have sinned, one falls short of the glory of God. So sin is a decision we make, igniters. It is something we do. And we are guilty of our own sin, not sin of the others. No? Romans chapter 5, verse 12, therefore, just as sin came into the world through one man, and that through sin, and so that spread to all men, because all sin. No? So if we go back to the beginning, igniters, Adam was the first man to sin. He ushered sin into the world, but he did not pass the guilt of that sin unto you and to me. We assume that guilt of sin when we sin. All have sinned, and sin is not inherited. So James chapter 1, verse 13 to verse 15, it says, let no one say when he is tempted, I am being tempted by God. For God cannot be tempted with evil, and he himself tempts no one. Verse 14, but each person is tempted when he is lured and enticed by his own desire. The desire, when it has conceived, gives birth to sin, and sin, when it is fully grown, brings forth death. So it's very clear, igniters. Temptations come from our own desires, our own lusts, and we are tempted by these things for which we lust, we desire. When we're drawn away by our own desires or lusts, that is temptation. But when we act upon those temptations, that is sin, igniters. And the weeds of sin is, it's very clear, is death. In Romans chapter 6, verse 23, for the weeds of sin is death, but the free gift of God is eternal life in Christ Jesus our Lord. So sin is not inherited. It's very clear. Sin is not inherited. Our own lust drew us away, and our own decision caused it to sin. No? Our own decision caused us to sin. So salvation is demanded because of the nature of sin itself. 1 John chapter 3, verse 4, everyone who makes a practice of sinning also practices lawlessness, because sin is lawlessness. No? Isaiah chapter 59, verse 1 to verse 2, behold, the Lord's hand is not shortened that it cannot save, for his ear dull that it cannot hear, but your iniquities, but have made a separation between you and your God, and your sins have hidden his face from you, so that he does not hear.

No? It is very clear. I didn't underline it into your mind, Igniters. It is very clear. It is saying that separate us from God. And that's why we are separated from God. No? Separation from God is spiritual death. No? Remember, for the wages of sin is death, but the free gift of God is eternal life in Christ Jesus our Lord. So we see the need for salvation, Igniters, because we cannot save ourselves. No? Man cannot save himself. Man cannot himself follow God's will without obeying Him by studying God's word that has been revealed to us. So now, salvation is demonstrated in God's grace. Titus chapter 2 verse 11, for the grace of God has appeared, bringing salvation for all people. Oh, remember, Igniters, Jesus died for you and me. Jesus died for all men. The grace that brings salvation, and by itself, is not salvation. But grace makes salvation possible. Salvation is demonstrated in our faith. That's why, Igniters, we need to have a faith about salvation. 1 Peter chapter 1 verse 9, obtaining the outcome of your faith, the salvation of your soul. This is the purpose of faith, Igniters, brings about salvation. Because faith alone does not bring salvation to you. James chapter 2 verse 17. So also faith by itself, it does not have works, is dead. But someone will say, you have faith and I have works. Show me your faith apart from your works, and I will show my faith by my works. No? In verse 26, for as the body apart from the spirit is dead, so also faith apart from work is dead, Igniters. That's why, Igniters, faith demonstrates salvation, but salvation is dependent upon on our obedience. Titus chapter 2 verse 11 to verse 13, for the grace of God has appeared, bringing salvation for all people, training us to renounce ungodliness and worldly passions, and to live self-controlled, upright and godly lives in the present age. Verse 13, waiting for our blessed hope, the appearing of the glory of our great God and Savior Jesus Christ. Now, Matthew chapter 7 verse 21, not everyone who says to me, Lord, Lord, will enter the kingdom of heaven, but the one who does the will of my Father who is in heaven. Hebrews chapter 5 verse 9, and being made perfect, he became the source of eternal salvation to all who obey him. So it's very clear that our salvation is not from one thing alone. No? It's very clear that it is from our complete obedience to God's will. So the source of our salvation, it's very clear, Igniters, that though man needs salvation, it's not from within man. And we need to consider where salvation comes from. Ephesians chapter 2, verse 12 to verse 13. Well, let us read Igniters, who is... Okay. The verse said, remember that you were at that time separated from Christ, alienated from the commonwealth of Israel, and strangers of the covenants of promise, having no hope and without God in the world. But now in Christ Jesus, you who once were afar off

0: hope from God, Igniters. Jeremiah chapter 10 verse 23, I know, O Lord, that the way of man is not himself, that is not a man in man who walks to direct his steps. So it's very clear that salvation comes from God. Then all three parts of the Godhead play a part in our salvation. No? Salvation is from God the Father. Remember John chapter 3 verse 16, for God so loved the world that he gave his only Son, that whoever believes in him should not perish but have eternal life. No? So it's very clear that salvation is from God the Father. And it records also Romans chapter 5 verse 8, but God shows his love for us in that while we were still sinners, Christ died for us. So it's very, that's why Igniters, that's how our salvation comes from God. And these three parts of the Godhead play as part in our, as part of our salvation. So our salvation is found only through Jesus Christ. 1 Timothy chapter 1 verse 15, the saying is trustworthy and deserving of full acceptance, that Christ Jesus came into the world to save sinners, of whom I am the foremost. No? 2 Corinthians chapter 8 verse 9, for you know the grace of our Lord Jesus Christ, that though he was rich, yet for your sake he became poor, so that you by his poverty might become rich. No? Matthew chapter 1 verse 21, she will bear a son, and you shall call his name Jesus, for he will save his people from their sins. So it's very clear that salvation involves the Spirit through revelation of God's truth. And I said that salvation is only found through Jesus Christ. And that's why, Igniters, we need this, Igniters. No? So salvation, another point is salvation involves the Spirit through the salvation of God's truth. So it's found in the written word of God. Now, Romans chapter 8 verse 14 to verse 17, for all who are led by the Spirit of God are sons of God. For you did not receive the spirit of slavery to fall back into fear, but you have received the Spirit of adoption as sons, by whom we cry, Abba, Father. The Spirit himself bears witness with our spirit that we are children of God. And if children, then hears of God, and fellow heirs with Christ, provided we suffer with him in order that we may also be glorified with him. So we are led, no, by the Spirit when we study God's word, Igniters, and allowing it to guide us, and allowing us to dedicate our lives to following it as revealed by the Holy Spirit. And we see God the Father sent the Son to die on the cross, and the Son is willingly gave his life. Remember, he said in John chapter 10 verse 18, no man take it away from my I lay it down. And we see the Spirit reveal it to us through the word of God. This is the source displayed. Regardless of how desperate or how pitiful man's condition has become, Igniters, one thing is certain. Because God had no obligation to provide a means of salvation for the ungrateful creature who so haughtily turned away from him. His law and his beneficence, and the scripture make this apparent when they discuss the fact that angels sing. In 2 Peter chapter 2, verse 4. For if God did not spare angels when they sinned, but cast them into hell and committed them to chains of gloomy darkness to be kept until the judgment. No? Jude chapter 1, verse 6. And the angels who did not stay within their own possession of authority, but left their proper dwelling, has kept eternal chains under gloomy darkness until the judgment, the great day. Now, Hebrews chapter 2, verse 16. For surely it is not angels that he helps, but he helps the offspring of Abraham. No, it says not to angels does he give help, but he gave it help to the seed of Abraham. So the rebellious creatures that once inhabited heaven's portals were not provided a redemptive plan. But man was. It's a little wonder what the psalmist inquired, what is man that thou art mindful of him? So to angels, God made no plan for their salvation. But to man, he made a plan, us, to be saved. When man sinned, God set in motion a plan that culminated 4,000 years later in the death of his only begotten son on a Roman cross. Perhaps you ask, why didn't God send his son there in the garden? Because man did not fully appreciate sin and its consequences. Remember Galatians chapter 4, when man sinned, God set in a motion plan that he already had from the moment of creation. It was a plan that was eternal. So Ephesians chapter 3, verse 11, this was according to the eternal purpose that he has realized in Christ Jesus our Lord. Now we have salvation according to eternal purpose of God and the eternal purpose of Christ. So why did God give salvation? No? Thou man didn't deserve salvation? No, God offered it anyway. Why? Because God is a God of mercy, Ignitus. He's a God of mercy. Ephesians chapter 2, verse 4. But God, being rich in mercy because of the great love with which He loved us. Just think this verse, Igniters. We see the greatness of His love, which lead to His great mercy. So mercy means we don't get that which we deserve and the punishment that we do deserve. So mercy in long-suffering, mercy, His mercy is shown in His long-suffering with man. 2 Peter chapter 3, verse 9, the Lord is not slow to fulfill His promise, as some count slowness, but is patient toward you, not wishing that any should perish, but that it all should reach repentance. No? This is what God desires. This is what God's desire. It is not, this is what God wants, Igniters. No? He's not wishing that any of us will be perished. It is not God's desire that anyone would be lost. And He wants all of us to be saved. Every one of us today, Igniters. 2 Peter chapter 3, verse 15, and count the patience of our Lord as salvation, just our beloved brother Paul also wrote to you according to the wisdom given him. So with an understanding of man's need for salvation, Igniters, and the source of man's salvation, we can better understand the nature of that salvation. So now, It's very clear that the rock of salvation and the substance of our salvation is that is Christ Jesus. And we understand that difference between rock and sun. Remember? In Matthew, of the foolish man built his house upon the sun, and it was destroyed. When the rains descended, and the floods came, well, we see the character of a son in Matthew. But not the man who built his house on the rock. His house to the rock is divine. And the rock is Christ, that is solid in others. A man who built his house on the rock, his house is solid and strong, has a great foundation, and the rock is Jesus. Romans chapter 1 verse 16, for I am not ashamed of the gospel, for it is the power of God for salvation to everyone who believes, to the Jew first and also to the Greek. No? Matthew chapter 16 verse 18, and I tell you, you are Peter, and on this rock I will build my church, and the gates of hell shall not prevail against it. So it is very clear that the rock that mentioned here in Matthew chapter 16 verse 18 is not Peter. The rock is not Peter. It is the confession that Peter made that he is Christ, the Son of the living Christ, of God. So that's why, Igniters, the rock is our defender today. So by being God's kingdom, we have a fortress. Matthew chapter 16 verse 18, I tell you, Peter, you are Peter, and on this rock I will build my church, and the gates of hell shall not prevail against it. Hebrews chapter 12 verse 28, therefore let us be grateful for receiving a kingdom that cannot be shaken, and thus let us offer to God acceptable worship with reverence and awe. No, it is firm. Nothing can harm us except for ourselves, Igniters. So Romans chapter 8 verse 28, and we know that for those who love God, all things work together for good, for those who are called according to His purpose. Verse 30, and those whom He predestined, He also called, and those whom He called, He also justified, and those whom He justified, He also glorified. In verse 35 to verse 39 of chapter 8 in Romans, who shall separate us from the love of Christ? Shall tribulation, or distress, or persecution, or famine, or nakedness, or danger, or sword? As it is written, for your sake we are being killed all the day long. We are regarded as sheep to be slaughtered. Verse 37, no, in all these things we are more than conquerors through Him who loved us. For I am sure that neither death, nor life, nor angels, nor rulers, nor things present, nor things to come, nor powers, nor height, nor depth, nor anything else in all creation will be able to separate us from the love of God in Christ Jesus our Lord. Yeah? So we can separate ourselves, Igniters. There is no external force that we cannot resist, that can pull us away from God. The only thing that can is when we are drawn away from our own lust, or enticed, and give in to that enticement, when we are separate ourselves from God. Remember that the rock is our defender. And that rock is Jesus, and He will defend us and keep us. So the man is stained within sin. When we choose to transgress God's law with sin, we are separated from God. and we are without hope. We are hopeless. And we choose to be accept God's plan. Even and if we choose Igniters today to obey, accept God's plan and obey it, we can be restored to God. Remember Isaiah chapter 1 verse 18, "Come now, let us reason together, says the Lord. Though your sins are like scarlet, they shall be as white as snow. Though they are red like crimson, they shall become like wool." So this is what Prophet Isaiah Igniter's invitation. Come now. Remember, God has done His part. He has extended His grace. He has sent His Son, Jesus. But man has to respond to the invitation and obey His command. Isaiah chapter 1, verse 9-10. "If you are willing and obedient, you shall eat the good of the land." He required obedience from the Israelite, from the Israelites, and requires obedience for us today. Because Jesus, the author of eternal salvation unto all them that obey Him. Salvation is very clear. It's from God. No? And that is a rock solid. And based upon the promises of an eternal God who is our rock. Acts chapter 2, verse 36 to verse 41. "Let all the house of Israel therefore know for certain that God has made Him both Lord and Christ, this Jesus whom you crucified. Now when they heard this, they were cut to the heart and said to Peter and the rest of the apostles, 'Brothers, what shall we do?'" And look at verse 38, Igniters, what we are doing. "And Peter said to them, 'Repent and be baptized, every one of you, in the name of Jesus Christ, for the forgiveness of your sins, and you will receive the gift of the Holy Spirit.'" Verse 39, "For the promise is for you and for your children, for all who are far off, everyone whom the Lord our God calls Himself." Verse 40, "And with many other words, he bore witness and continued to exhort them, saying, 'Save yourselves from this corrupt generation.' So those who received his word were baptized, and there were added that day about 3,000 souls." Because they recognize their need for salvation, Igniters. They recognize that Jesus was the one who died for their sins, and they wanted to know what to do. They were told to change in their life. They were torn away from sin and to be baptized and wash away their sin. And that promise was made for them, for the Jews, and to all those who the Lord our God would call today. Now, He calls all men, Jews and Gentiles alike, Igniters. He calls all men to the gospel, which is the power to salvation. So that's why, Igniters, today you can obey Him by being baptized into Christ. If you believe that Jesus is the Son of God, be willing to repent of your sin and confess Him as God's Son. And you can be baptized for the forgiveness of your sin. If you have been a Christian today but have not walked faithfully, you can be restored your life to the Igniters, to Him, by praying to have your sins forgiven. No? So I hope these lessons for today will give us an understanding, Igniters. That's the only way, Igniters, of our salvation is Jesus. That's why obey Him. Obey Him, Igniters. Come to the solid rock of our salvation. If we can assess you today, Igniters, or else the brothers around us here in the world, you can go through it, others. They are happy to assess you about this. You can contact us also here on Ignite Radio. You can contact here in our main studio, and our brother Kirk will gladly assess you to do so, if you do so. So, remember, Igniters, the great love of God and salvation in Christ Jesus. Come now, the great invitation of Jesus. So I hope you will revive this lesson today. So this your brother Lizar, Igniters, brothers and sisters, will say, revive us again. Have a great time of the Lord. Brother Kirk, thank you so much.
1: And thank you very kindly for that. Wow, Igniters, that is none other than our good friend, Brother Eleazar, all the way over from our Cebu station. And amen to that, Igniters. Amen to that. And don't forget, Igniter, you can catch our good friend, Brother Eleazar, 23 hours and, almost 23 hours and 30 minutes from now. 23 hours and 40 minutes, to be exact. Igniters, Ignite Cebu with our good friend, Brother Eleazar. And I tell you, what a lineup Brother Eleazar has in regards for this. And very, very excited, Igniters. Very, very, very excited. And amen to that. Please check out Ignite Cebu with Brother Eleazar coming up, God willing, right after our Happy Lord's Day programming here on Ignite Radio. I'm going to tell you, Eleazar, that was good. That was good. We got to get that one on again later on this week. Folks, we will get that one on later on this week. We will. An amen to that, for sure. And, definitely. Igniters, we got some comments, and to be honest with you, not surprisingly at all. This was a wonderful, wonderful, outstanding study. And, amen. That's all I'm going to be able to say is the word is amen to that. So let's go ahead, Igniters, and to get into this one here on Ignite Radio. Absolutely phenomenal. First and foremost, Igniters, let's go ahead and give a shout out. Did she already disappear? Ainuku. She did. She disappeared already. Well, anyway, she's still going to get a shout out. Igniters, hailing all the way over from Cebu. Magandang hapon, good afternoon. Happy Lord's Day goes to none other than to Pretty Jane. Is with us here on Ignite Radio. And kumusta to you, Pretty Jane. And hope that you are doing well. Pretty Jane appreciated that lesson. And I tell you, it was a good one. As she sent in here 1, 2, 3 hearts, and she says, Happy Sunday, listening to Ignite Radio. God bless his word is powerful. And amen to that. Amen to that, Pretty Jane. Amen to that. You're right. His word is powerful, and very much so. So amen. Sent out 3 hearts. Pretty Jane then sent over 3 more hearts for a total of 6 hearts. This was just a really, really good study. And amen to that. Amen to that, Pretty Jane. So maraming salama to you, Pretty Jane. And glad to have you here with us. And hope you get a chance to listen more often. And there you go. There you go. There you go. Good to have you. Let's continue on. Igniters, Sister TL appreciated this wonderful, wonderful study here. And amen to that. Amen to that. As she gave out one heart, two hearts, with an amen, brother, sent in one painted heart, sent in a third heart, amen to that, two more for five hearts, two more for seven hearts, one more for eight hearts. I'm going to tell you, this was a good one here. Eight hearts, three more for 11 hearts here, and then said, amen, brother, amen, with a second painted heart, one more for 12 hearts, and then one more for 13 hearts. And I'm going to tell you, amen to that. That was just a really, really good study. I'm going to tell you. You know, when Brother Eleazar said, when he wrote in here and he says, greetings to all the listeners, may this lesson revive you and follow the rock of our salvation. You know what? I kind of thought this might be kind of special. May this lesson revive you. I'm going to tell you, Brother Eleazar, I think there's a couple of people that got revived. So mission accomplished. Amen, amen, and amen. Look, even I appreciated this one. I sent in a heart and said, amen. Particularly when you talked about that, you know, a lot of people need to know, listen, the sins of your forefathers and people does not get carried over. And Brother Eleazar knows what I meant when I said here, amen, that should kill baby baptism, because that's just nonsense. And he went thoroughly into that and going in. So you know, he got a comment from me, he got two hearts there, and then sent in two more hearts for a total of four hearts, one more for five, and then an amen, one more for six. And then I said here, amen, the gospel's for all, come one, come all. And there you go. And then two more for eight, and including a painted heart as well. And amen to that. I just, yeah. You know what? If you're listening, you're not part of the household of faith, please reach out to us. Please reach out to us. You know, and if you're scared to reach out to us, please. Reach out to Brother Eleazar there at the Cebu station. Amen. He'll be happy to have a Bible study with you. So there you go. There you go. Brother Eleazar sent in several hearts of appreciation to all of you. And amen to that. As he wanted to let everybody know, greetings to all the listeners, and amen to that. Sent in five, seven, you know, amen to that. And then Brother Eleazar said, come now, those who follow his plan of salvation can inherit the eternal reward. And you know what? Any of you, that are not part of the household of faith, Brother Eleazar did lay out God's plan of salvation. And I really hope that anywhere that you're listening, particularly those that are listening elsewhere, you think about it. Seriously, think about it and reach out to us. And amen to that. Amen to that. Maraming salamat. Appreciate that very, very much. As Brother Eleazar sent in a couple of more hearts, and amen to that. Don't forget, Igniters, coming up in 23 hours and 30 minutes from now, God willing, Ignite Cebu. So, Brother Eleazar, we look forward to having you to blow up the mic, encourage us with some of the great brethren that's over there. And amen, amen, and amen. And so God bless. Happy Lord's Day goes to you and to your family. And amen to that. Amen to that. Okay, Igniters, let's get rocking and rolling, because that was just a really, really good study. And amen to that. Amen to that. So, let's get rocking and rolling here on Ignite Radio. As Brother Eleazar, I said, thank you, Sister TL. And, whoops, hang on here. Yeah, he says, thank you, Sister TL. God bless. And amen to that. Amen to that. Always appreciate our listeners. Always appreciate our listeners. And amen. Okay. I'm fired up. All right. Let's go ahead, Igniters, and to come up here, Igniters. We're just waiting. Waiting for us. We're ready. Igniters, coming up here in a matter of moments, Igniters, will be from Dagupan, Igniters. Pangasinan will be our good friend, good brother. Brother Ricky will be with us here on Ignite Radio. And we're set and ready to go. And amen to that, Igniters. Amen to that. So, we're going to merge in now. Okay. All right. Well, then, you know what? Let's go ahead and to get started here. Let's go ahead and to get started right now, Igniters, right now. The 11th hour special with Brother Ricky, all the way up in Dagupan, Pangasinan, Igniters. This is going to be in the Philippine National Language of Tagalog, Igniters. And I've been told that just get ready to merge in with them. And so let's get rolling here on Ignite Radio. Maestro, you know what to do. Hit it.
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1: Everybody, good morning, good afternoon, and good evening to all of you Igniters. Thunderkirk reporting here, and good to have each one of you here with us here on Ignite Radio as we get ready and get set up, Igniters, for, I guess you can kind of say the afternoon edition here on Ignite. Amen to that. And so we're getting ready, Igniters, right now to send it over to our good friend, good brother, Brother Ricky, all the way up in Dagupan, Pangasinan. And we're set and ready to go. So, Igniters, without further ado, let's go ahead and to get rocking and rolling here on Ignite Radio. Because I hear that they're trying to get the computer laptops all merging in together. Hear that clinking going on. So while they take care of that, Igniters, let's see here. What do we got here? Sister TL from Seattle wrote in here. Happy Lord's Day. Brother Ricky sent over three hearts. Brother Eleazar with us right now and says, greetings to you, Brother Ricky, and have a blessed Lord's Day. And amen to that. Amen to that. Okay. And good to have all the rest of you here with us here on Ignite Radio. Okay. We're set. We're merging in. Let's go ahead and head over to the Dagupan right now, Igniters. Welcome to the 11th hour special here on Ignite Radio with Brother Ricky. Brother?

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0: Well, Igniters, that was none other than our good friend Brother Ricky here on Ignite Radio, and amen to that. What a deep study that was, and boy, oh boy, wow, and good, deep studies for sure. Let's go ahead and get into this here on Ignite Radio. Sister TL sent over 1, 3, 5, 6, 7, 8 hearts and said, thanks, Brother Ricky. I sent over a couple of hearts. Brother Eleazar also sent over a couple of hearts as well. So, amen to that, igniters. Amen to that. And we're going to quickly, igniters, to get going because we're a few minutes behind, but we're going to jump right into Igniters, our wonderful programming here, the Thirsty Soul Special, with none other than our good friend, good brother Lucas here on Ignite Radio. And we're going to go ahead and get started on that right now. And I mean, Igniters right now. So that's what we're going to do. Hang on 1 second while we do this.
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0: All right, everybody, good morning, good afternoon, and good evening to all of you igniters, regardless of wherever you are around the world. We're blessed each one of you has stayed connected here to Ignite Radio, and good to have each one of you here with us, Ignite Radio. And boy, I tell you, after that deep study igniters, wow, we're just going to go from one deep study igniters right into another one here on Ignite Radio. Trust me, we really, really are. And welcome, Igniters, to the Thirsty Soul Special with our good friend, Brother Lucas, all the way over from Kitty Pawan, Igniters. And very excited to have our good friend, Brother Lucas, here. And amen to that. So without further ado, Igniters, let's go ahead and to get rocking and rolling here on Ignite Radio. And let's see what our good friend Brother Lucas is up to today, shall we? I think we shall, Igniters. Welcome to the Thirsty Soul Special here on Ignite Radio. Brother Lucas, glad we got you. Glad we got you. Please go right on ahead. We got two green lights. Please go ahead.
1: 2 Timothy chapter 3, verse 16 and 17, it says, all scripture is given by inspiration of God and is profitable for doctrine, for reproof, for correction, for instruction in righteousness, that the man of God may be complete, thoroughly equipped for every good work. Ang lahat ng mga kasulatan na kinasihan ng Diyos ay mapapakinabangan din naman sa pagtuturo, sa pagsansala, sa pagsaway, sa ikatututo ng nasa katwiran, upang tao ng Diyos ay maging sakdal. 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And also in Romans chapter 15 verse 4 it says, for whatsoever things were written aforetime were written for our learning, that through patience and comfort of the scriptures might have hope. Good day everyone, I am Iniboy Locas from Kabakan Church of Christ in North Cotabato, here in Mindanao, over in the Philippines. 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For this moment, brothers and sisters in Christ, I am your host for this program, The Thirsty Soul. Ito po sa Ignite Radio. At dito po natin napapakinggan ang salita ng Diyos na kung saan nagpapagbibigay po ng encouragement sa bawat isa sa atin. Napapalakas po ang bawat isa sa atin through the Word of God. Na-inspire din po tayo. And also to feed our spiritual body, mga kapatid. Kailangan din po natin pakain natin yung spiritual body. Sapagkat na sinabi ng ating Panginoon Jesucristo in the book of Matthew chapter 4 verse 4, that man shall not live by bread alone, but by every word that proceedeth from the mouth of God. Ang tao po ay hindi lamang po nabubuhay sa tinapay lamang, kundi sa mga salita na lumalabas sa bibig ng ating Diyos. So for this moment, brothers and sisters in Christ, allowed me to share the Word of God and continuing our series in the book of 1 Corinthians chapter 4. And last time, we are done in chapter 3. Now we proceed to chapter 4 series in the book of 1 Corinthians, which is the continuation of our last lessons. If you have a Bible there or any Bible applications, please open it and read it with me so that no one can say there's a bias or prejudices while we are studying the Word of God. And also we use two kinds of translation, which is Tagalog and English, so that each one of us must understand better. And Brothers and sisters in Christ, before we start our program, let us pray for the opening prayer. Sabay niyo po ako sa ating unang pananalangin. Our most gracious and loving Father, full of grace, full of mercy, full of love, full of blessings and joy, Father. For this moment, we worship you in spirit and in truth. We glorify your holy name, Father. We praise your great name. At this moment, we, as your children, we are here again to study your word, Lord God. We hope and pray, Lord God, that your presence is to be with us for this moment. And give us the knowledge and wisdom, Father, so that we can understand what we study all about in the book of 1 Corinthians, chapter 4. And Father, we hope and pray that you continue to bless each one of us from the youngest to the eldest. Bless us, Father, from earthly matters and spiritual matters, Lord God. And Father, please give us the peace of our minds and peace of our surroundings that no one can distract us while we are studying your word, Lord God. Continue. Forgive us for all our trespasses that committed against you. And all these things we pray in Jesus' name. Amen. Okay. Brothers and sisters in Christ, let's continue our series in the book of 1 Corinthians chapter 4. And our manna for today is entitled, The Scum of the World. Scum is S-C-U-M. That's the correct spelling. And allowed me to read the following verses from verse 1 down to 21. And it says, And I, brethren, could not speak unto you as unto spiritual, but as unto carnal. Sorry. Again, let a man so account of us, of the ministers of Christ and stewards of the mysteries of God. Moreover, it is required in stewards that a man be found faithful. But with me, it is a very small thing that I should be judged of you or of men's judgment. Yea, I judge not mine own self. For I know nothing than myself, yet am I not hereby justified, but he that judgeth me is the Lord. Therefore judge nothing before the time until the Lord come, who both will bring to light the hidden things of darkness, and will make manifest the counsels of the hearts. And then shall ever

every man have praise of God. And these things, brethren, I have in a figure transferred to myself and to Apollos for your sakes, that ye might learn in us not to think of men above that which is written, that no one of you be puffed up for one against another. For who maketh thee to differ from another? And what hast thou that thou didst not receive? Now if you didst receive it, why dost your glory? Thou glory as if thou hadst not received it. Now ye are full. Now ye are rich. Ye have reigned as kings without us. And I would to God ye did reign, that we also might reign with you. For I think that God hath set forth as the apostles last, as it were appointed to death. For we are made a spectacle unto the world, and the angels unto men. We are fools for Christ's sake, but ye are wise in Christ. We are weak, but ye are strong. Ye are honorable, but we are despised. Even unto this present hour, we both hunger and thirst, and are naked and are buffeted, and have no certain dwelling place. The labor working with our own hands, being reviled, we bless, being persecuted, we suffer it, being defamed, we entreat, we are made as the filth of the world, and are the offscouring of all things. Unto this day, I write not these things to shame you, but as my beloved sons, I warn you. For though ye have 10,000 instructors in Christ, yet have ye not many fathers, for in Christ Jesus I have begotten you through the gospel. Wherefore I beseech you, be ye followers of me. For this cause have I sent unto you Timotheus, who is my beloved son, and faithful in the Lord, who shall bring you into remembrance of my ways, which be in Christ, as I teach everywhere in every church. Now some are puffed up, as though I would not come to you. But I will come to you shortly, will know not the speech of them which are puffed up, but the power. For the kingdom of God is not in word, but in power. What will ye? Shall I come unto you with a rod, or in love and in the spirit of meekness? Sa Tagalog, ito po ang ating mababasa. 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

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So, yan po ang ating tatalakayin, mga kapatid, sa mga oras pong ito. Thank you sa bawat talata na ating binasa. Now, brothers and sisters in Christ, Apostle Paul has been writing to the Christians in Corinth who are arguing, fighting, and dividing. He began this section of teaching by appealing to them and imploring them that there be no divisions among you, but you be united in the same mind and the same judgment. Now, if you see in verse 10. Now, in the fourth chapter of 1 Corinthians, we will see the Apostle Paul continuing to teach these Christians about the proper mind and thought process they must have as followers of Christ. So in our lessons for this moment, brothers and sisters in Christ, mayroon po tayong tatlong punto na ating pong tatalakayin. And first, makikita po natin sa verse 1 down to 5, which is talk about true servants of Christ. No? Totoong mga lingkod ni Kristo. Now, Apostle Paul wants the Corinthians to have a proper perspective of Apollos on himself. Once again, he declares that they should be regarded as servants of Christ and stewards of the mysteries of God. Now, recall in the second chapter that the Apostle Paul declared that they had been given the Spirit of God, if you see in verse 12, chapter 2. Now, which is the mind of Christ, according to verse 16. And they imparted these words with the Spirit words, not with their own human words or wisdom, no? If you see in verse 13. Now, therefore, they should be regarded as those who possess the mysteries of God. But the point is not to bow down to them or elevate them. They are privileged to be servants of God, possess the mysteries of God, which they reveal through their preaching and their writings. We need to make the point again, the mysteries of God have been revealed through the apostles and prophets. You do not need to try to figure out the mysteries of God. You do not need to seek the mysteries of God through some sort of special revelation or prophecy. The mysteries of God have been revealed through the Holy Spirit that was given to the apostles and prophets. There are no more secrets to be revealed. God has revealed all that He has determined to reveal, which is the point of book of 1 John. Now, because they possess the mysteries of God and are servants of Christ, they must be found faithful in their work. Their concern is standing before God on the day of judgment. If you see in verse 3 in the book of 1 Corinthians chapter 4. But he is not going in the evaluated by these Corinthians. They are not acting as spiritual people, but as people of the flesh and infants in Christ. No? If you see in verse 1 Corinthians chapter 3 verse 1.
Being judged by worldly standards is pointless. Paul says that the criticism these Corinthians have of him and his work are regarded as nothing to him. This is an important reminder that we must do what we know God has called us to do and disregard the criticism of those who are not thinking spiritually. Now, the reverse point is also true. You may think we are doing great, but that does not acquit us, no? If you see in verse 4. The praise of others is also not the basis of judgment. We must work. We must teach. We must do the right because God will judge us. We are the responsible to God, which is far weightier than the opinion of humans. Even self-evaluation is unreliable. We must look to God and His Word. And this brings Paul to his first point in verse 5. No one knows the heart of the conscience until it is revealed. God will judge the motives and thoughts hidden within the increases of a person's mind and heart. God will expose it, for God knows it. And you cannot be fake. God knows your motives at the end. We will receive our praise and commending from God. This is a great hope for those whose hearts are pure and motives are true to God. God sees our hearts. And though others may doubt us, we can continue to live faithfully, knowing that God will commend us. Another, mga kapatid, another point makikita po natin sa verse 6 to 13, it talks about arrogance has no part in our lives. Now, Apostle Paul says something fascinating in verse 6. In 1 Corinthians chapter 4, it says, I have applied all these things to myself and Apollos to your benefit, brothers, that you may learn by us not to go beyond what is written, that none of you may be puffed up in favor of one against another. Now, Apostle Paul says that he has been applying these things to himself and Apollos or for their benefit. Yeah? But Apostle Paul was not simply talking about himself or themselves rather and what they are doing. The Corinthians were to learn from how the apostles behave and thought about themselves and follow that example themselves. Apostle Paul was not trying to talk about himself for nothing. He is talking about what he has been doing so that they would do the same thing. What did Apostle Paul want them to learn? Do not read what is written. Now, this is the point we have seen many times in these studies of the first four chapters of 1 Corinthians. Do not listen to or follow human wisdom. Stay to the scriptures because it is the mind of Christ and possesses the revealed mysteries of God.
Do not apply human wisdom to give yourself justification to exceed what is written. Do not go beyond the word of God. The purpose is to keep ourselves from pride and arrogance, if you see in verse 6. When we go beyond the world, we are exhibiting pride. I do not know that we have always thought about this in this way. We are showing our pride and arrogance when we move away from the direct declarations of the Lord. Now, this principle of staying with the Word of God will keep us from being puffed up in favor of one against another. Now, how can we possibly be arrogant? How can we elevate one person over another? How, mga kapatid? Doing such means we have forgotten the grace of God and move away from the scriptures. Now, it is not about us. It is all about God. We must not elevate ourselves. We must not think highly of ourselves. We have walked away from the scriptures when we place any importance on ourselves. Pride is being self-focused. We are self-focused when we elevate ourselves and think of ourselves highly. We are self-focused when we demand ourselves and think of ourselves negatively. The Apostle Paul is constantly teaching the need for having a good God-focused life, not a self-focused life. You have gone beyond what is written when you are no longer God-focused. The Apostle Paul pushed this point even further in verse 7. How are you different than anyone else? What makes you so superior? Now, you may start answering that question by listing all that you can do, or all that you have achieved, or all the value you think you have. Now listen to what Apostle Paul says. What do you have that you did not receive? How can you boast when nothing that you have is yours? All that you have received is from God. Your talent is from God. Your wealth is from God. Your faith is from God. Your hope is from God. Your life is from God. Your next breath is from God. In the words of Job, you came into this world naked, and you will leave this world with nothing. Now, how can you boast if you did not receive it? In sarcasm, Apostle Paul declares that these Corinthians are so self-sufficient and so rich that they apparently have no need for anything. If you see in verse 8, you are already satisfied in this life. You think you have reached full maturity, ruling and reigning rather than walking humbly with God. Now, this is what
they thought of themselves. They are foolish as the Laodiceans. You know, if you see in Revelations chapter 3, verse 16 to 17, it says, "So because you are lukewarm and neither hot nor cold, I will spit you out of my mouth. For you say, I am rich, I have prospered, and I need nothing, not realizing that you are rich, pitiable, poor, blind, and naked." Now, self-satisfaction leaves us poor and blind before God. Self-focus means you do not see who you truly are before God. You did it all without God or anyone else's help, didn't you? What are the contrasts to the thinking of Apostle Paul when he speaks to the Philippians? No? In Philippians chapter 3, verse 12 to 15, it says, "Now that I have already obtained this, or am already perfect, but I press on to make it my own, because Christ Jesus has made me his own. Brothers, I do not consider that I have made it all my own. But one thing I do, forgetting what lies behind, the straining forward to what lies ahead, I press on toward the goal for the prize of the upward call of God in Christ Jesus. Let those of us who are mature think this way, to keep away from lighting and divisions. We must have a God-centered focus, seeing ourselves for who we truly are, not have a self-focus." No, mga kapatid? Now, Apostle Paul continues to show how ridiculous their prideful thinking is. "We wish you Corinthian Christians were reigning so that we might share the rule with you." If you see in verse 8, "We are fools for Christ's sake, but you are wise. We are weak, but you are strong. You are held in honor, but we are held in disrepute. If you see in verse 10. Now what Apostle Paul shows them in this truth: we have become a spectacle to the world, to angels and to men. Our sacrifice is on display. Now listen to verses 11 down to 13 in the 1 Corinthians chapter 4. "To the present hour we hunger and thirst. We are poor dressed and buffeted and homeless, and we labor, working with our own hands. When reviled, we bless. When persecuted, we endure. When slandered, we entreat. We have become and are still like the scum of the world, the refusers of all things." Now, do you see, mga kapatid, how the apostles have responded their mistreatments? They give the sacrifice, and the result is that they are like the scum of the world and the refuse of all things. This description is a Greek word that describes the scrapings of a pot or dish that are thrown away. So you have so you know that cook on grime that gets stuck on a plate or pot. That is what the Apostle Paul says, that they have become the world. I think the
translation, the NKJV translation, rendering of this world, that they have become the offscouring of all things. Now listen to Apostle Paul. We are hungry and thirst. We are poorly dressed, beaten, and homeless. We labor because we do not have it easy. We are reviled. We are persecuted. And we are slandered. We have become the scum of the world and the trash can of all things now. Where is the room for pride? And that's the question. Where is the room for pride? Okay, the last point, mga kapatid, makikita po natin sa verse 14 down to 21. And it talks about imitate Apostle Paul. Yeah? Because Apostle Paul says, imitate me as I imitate Christ. So, Apostle Paul says that he writes these things not to shame them, but to admonish them as love children. You have all kinds of guides and teachers, but Apostle Paul has been a father to them in the gospel. Therefore, be imitators of me, according to verse 16. Now, these things have been applied to Apostle Paul and Apollos so that these Christians would follow in their footsteps. In fact, Apostle Paul says he sent Timothy to them to remind them of Apostle Paul's ways in Christ as I teach them everywhere in every church. Apostle Paul is teaching in all the churches that this is sacrificial life in Christ. Now, kapatid. Now, there will not be divisions and fighting if we will have this attitude that we see present in the Apostle Paul. We completed sacrifice ourselves, even to the point of being regarded as the scum of the world and the garbage of all things. Now, we are not these things in the sight of God. No? But we are willing to be considered these things in the eyes of the world. Bala na ganito tayo, mga kapatid. No? Basta sa paningin ng Diyos, ay mayaman tayo, sagana tayo. No? Hindi tayo kinukulang. Abundant tayo in spiritual matters, mga kapatid. Now, our resistance to this kind of thinking shows how much we have been influenced by the wisdom of the world. We will be mistreated and we will suffer loss. But when we revile, we must bless. When we are persecuted, we must maintain our faith and endure. When we are slandered, we will answer graciously. Now, these things will even happen in the church, and we must respond the same way. Now, we do not avoid. We do not mistreat. We continue to show Christian love and grace to all, even if we have been wrong or hurt. Huh?
Sino ba sa atin, mga kapatid, ang nakakaranas ng mga ganito? 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It overcomes how we imitate Apostle Paul. 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Instead, imitate him after he became a Christian and turned to God by following our Lord Jesus Christ. Besides that, mga kapatid, sa kabila ng kanyang pagsunod, ay tinais niya ang lahat ng mga ito. 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Romans 1:18. Now, imitate Apostle Paul, mga kapatid. Do not think about self. Stay God-focused. Do what is spiritual good for others. This is how we show spiritual maturity and show ourselves to be faithful servants of God. So that's all, brothers and sisters in Christ. Meron po tayong natalakay na tatlong points, which is true servants, of Christ. The second one is arrogance has no part in our lives. And the third one is imitate Apostle Paul. So that's all, brothers and sisters in Christ. Thank you for listening for this program. And before we end for this program, let us pray for the closing prayer. Awalakila namin Diyos na makapangyarihan sa lahat. 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Amen.

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0: All right, everybody. That was none other than our good friend, good brother, Brother Lucas, here on Ignite Radio. And amen to that, Igniters. Amen to that. We're going to quickly, Igniters, get ready for our programming here on Ignite Radio. So we're going to move our good friend, Brother Jack Williams, over to our main system here, and we're going to continue on with that. Here on Ignite Radio. So we're going to ask each one of you igniters to stand by for transfer igniters, and we're going to quickly get into this. This is what we got scheduled here, as Sister TL did send over a heart, and I think she might have went to sleep, which that's a good thing. That's a good thing. It is getting late. It is definitely is getting late. So this is our schedule igniters, which we have here. Okay. And it's a deep one, folks. It really is a deep one. And we're excited in regards for this one. We're gonna go ahead and get ready. Hang on 1 second, igniters, while we do this. One, two, three. Four, five. Okay. So, igniters, that's what we got going on right now. We're going to go ahead and get ready for the transfer. We're going to move the signal over igniters. We're going to get right into it because we got our good friend, Brother Jack Williams, that is going to go ahead and take place right now. So as you can tell, that's a very deep one there, and we're excited in regards to that. That's going to be for sure, igniters. That's going to be for sure. So let's go ahead, igniters, and to stand by for transfer igniters, and we're going to be looking for that blue button. It's going to say Happy Lord's Day on it, igniters, and we're going to ask each one of you to please go ahead and to click on that. Okay, it's right there, igniters, in front of you. Go ahead and to click on that. Happy Lord's Day to that, igniters, and away we go. Okay, in regards for that. Okay, so go ahead, igniters, get refreshed, and away we. Ignite Radio. Okay. For all of you that don't have, please stand by, igniters. We're going to do a 5 second countdown, igniters, and we're going to go ahead and to get started right now with that. So here we go. 5 second countdown. Let's mark it down right now. And here we go. T minus 5 seconds, folks. 5 seconds. Okay. We're set. Ready? Here we go. With 5, 4, 3, 2, 1, igniters, go ahead and to refresh that browser, because guess what? We are merging in right now. And we'll say adios to our Happy Lord's Day Asia Pacific, and hello, Happy Lord's Day here. And amen to that. Go ahead. And that is how we do it, igniters. That's how we do it. We like to keep things simplified here on Ignite Radio, and amen to that. Good morning, good afternoon, and good evening to all of you igniters, and welcome to our, we call it actually our pre-Lord's Day programming here on Ignite Radio. We got a deep study, igniters, and we're going to go ahead and get going on this one here, and kick it off with our good friend, Brother Jack Williams, here on Ignite Radio. And what a wonderful set of programs we got. So first off, igniters, we got our good friend Brother Jack from Hyderabad. We go to the South Hyderabad Church of Christ there, and listen in to our good friend Brother Jack. Followed by that, igniters, we'll get into the Bible study with Brother Norman from New Haven. And then from there, igniters, we got a double dose of Brother Paul with Bible class with Brother Paul here on Ignite Radio. We will check in with our good friend Brother Britt Farmer that with us here. Igniters, a little blast from the past with Brother Britt, and amen to that. And then we're going to follow that up with Igniters. The last one we'll have will be the Bible study with Brother Iggins Igniters from Boston. And that will take us pretty much close to the Lord's Day programming that we'll have here. And we're excited in regards for that. So that's our loaded schedule here, Igniters. And you can tell Igniters were really, really excited in regards for that. So, amen, amen, amen to that. So let's go ahead, Igniters, and to is to get going here, Igniters, and yeah, let's get ready to rock and roll here on Ignite Radio, shall we? I think we shall. So let's kick it off, Igniters. Let's go ahead and to kick it off, shall we? Go right on ahead. Let's do it.
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0: We are living in some rootless times. We are living in times when people no longer respect people. Less and on respect God, that they don't even respect people. And we have to live in this world. And to live in this world without God, I think, is insane. And so we want to encourage folk to always be willing to allow God to be a part of your life. This morning, Jesus teaches a lesson dealing with the apostle Paul, Peter. He teaches this lesson dealing with Peter, and I want us all to be able to realize that we are all Peters. We are all victims. We are all caught up in the climax of sin. All of us are wrapped up in sin, whether we want to be or not. We're wrapped up in it. And I need you to understand this morning, BB, before I get started, so that you can kind of see where we're headed. You didn't ask to be a part of this sin fight. You didn't volunteer to be a part of this sin fight. You didn't raise your hand and said, I want to be a part. You didn't have to. You see, long, long, long time ago, when Adam and Eve decided to disrespect God, partook of the forbidden fruit, that they automatically ended up in a situation that was sinful that nobody could cure but God. And so you need to understand this morning that coming to hear the word of God is not only so that you can fulfill an obligation to yourself, but that you might come in connection to God's word, that you will begin to understand how to build a better relationship with God. You see, God so loved the world that he sent his only begotten Son, that whosoever believeth on him should not perish but have everlasting life. What I want you to see this morning is that the regardless of man disrespecting God and the love that God still has for man. You see, when you were born into this physical world, you were told that you were the apple of your parents' eye. They played with you, and they groomed you, and they raised you up until the time of accountability, to where everybody comes into contact with sin. And you don't have to ask for it. It just automatically takes place. And from that point on, you become a victim. And this relationship with God. You didn't ask to be cut off from God, but God said that's a part of the system because of what Adam and Eve did from the very beginning by taking a part of the forbidden fruit. And so Paul would write in Romans chapter 3 and verse 23, Paul would write this here. All have sinned and come short of the glory of God. I don't care who you are this morning, what your status are, what you believe, where you have been. All have sinned and come short of the glory of God. Now, I hear the Spirit saying to John in 1 John chapter 1 and verse 8, he said, if we say we have no sin, we deceive ourselves and the truth is not in us. And then if you go over to John, 1 John 1 and verse 10, he simply says, if you say that you have no sin, you make God a liar and the truth is not in you. I want you to understand this morning as we began to get into this lesson, as Jesus is talking to Peter here in Luke chapter 22, he wants Peter to understand that, Peter, I'm getting ready to leave and I have to go back to heaven. But here's what I want you to understand, Peter, that I know that you've been with me for a good while and I've taught you and you know the difference between right and wrong. But Peter, what I want you to understand is that you are fighting against somebody who's much cleverer than you are that deals with sin. And so he wants Peter to understand. Peter, I want you to understand this, because not only am I telling you this, Peter, but you and the other 11 have been with me for a while, and you've seen some of the stuff that I had to go through, the trials and the tribulations, and I want you to understand that I was successful because of who I am. And then he wants Peter to understand that even though you are here, Peter, and in this situation, you're going to be okay, because I'm praying for you. Amen. But in the process of time, we've got to understand how God has set up this institution and this system in which he has, because Jesus is still alive and the church has not yet come into existence. And so Jesus here is talking to Peter, and he says here in Luke chapter 22, and I'm going to begin at verse 28 because I think it's important here. He says, ye are they which have continued with me in my temptation. He tells Peter and the others, I chose you guys to be with me. And you've been with me, but not without you seeing me being tempted by the evil one. Peter, you don't understand, Peter. When I was baptized and I came up out of the water over there in Matthew chapter 4, when I went up on a high mountain and I was there and I didn't have anything to eat for a long period of time, that Satan came to me. He caught me. He thought at the weakest moment of my life. I don't know about you, but you ever have a weak moment in life? Yes. Well, one of those moments where you felt like there was nobody else for you. And Jesus says, I want you to understand something, Peter. I was there. And I withstood him. He offered me things, Peter, that would be desirable for any man. He offered me things that would move anybody. But Peter, what I was able to do was to withstand his gestures, because what he didn't realize was that even though I was weak, I still am the Son of God. And when he said to me, jump off this mountain, And you know God will send his angels to catch you. Or turn this rock into bread. And you know all of the gestures that he made to me, Peter. And what I simply said to him, get behind me, Satan. Because I'm not the one. You see, Satan tried not only Jesus, but I need you to understand how you got caught up in the mix of this whole thing. See, you know, he tried God. He was an angel from the very beginning, and he was there with God. And then he wanted to be God. And when God kicked him out of heaven, he had a commitment with God, and his commitment was, I will control the souls of every man. You create them, I control them. And God has allowed Satan to have that rule over mankind. But God has fixed it. God has fixed it. So that if man want to get from up under that rule, he can become victorious in Christ Jesus. Listen. Listen to what Jesus says to him. Not only were you there in my temptations, he said, and I appointed unto you a kingdom as my Father has appointed unto me, that you may eat and drink at my table in my kingdom and sit on the throne judging the 12 tribes of Israel. He said, Peter, I got some stuff that's in store for you guys that you can't even imagine. But I need you to hold on. I need you to hold on, Peter. And what I'm simply saying to us this morning, church, he got some things for us, but we got to hold on. We got to trust him. We got to believe him. And it's not going to be without challenges in our lives. The challenges are going to come. The temptations will show up. And those things will happen. But we will become victorious as long as we allow God, the Holy Spirit, and Jesus Christ to reign in our lives. Now listen to what he says to Peter. And I want you to understand that he is not only talking to Peter, but he's talking to each and every one of us.
1: Yes.
0: He says, and the Lord said, Simon, Simon, behold, Satan has desired to have you, that he may sift you as wheat. But I have prayed for thee, that thy faith fail not. And when thou art converted, strengthen your brother. Jesus says, Peter, just want to say to you that I realize that you're going to have some challenges in life. There are some things that are going to come up on you that you're not even going to be looking for. But they're coming. And then you know the remainder of the story, how Jesus began to talk, Peter began to talk to Jesus. Not so, Lord. You

They were at the Mount of Gethsemane when Jesus was at his lowest point in life, when he went to the garden and prayed before he went to the cross of Calvary. I want you to see this morning that Jesus is beginning to feel that part of him that is saying, I need some help from my spiritual father. He tells Peter, James, and John, he says, but I need y'all to wait here and pray. He goes just a little bit further. And when he gets to where he needs to be, he begins to talk with God. And then he comes back. And a lot of times, just like Jesus found his apostles, we are asleep. And then he woke them up and he said, could you not watch with me?

0: My name is Angel Thunder, the host of The Final Take, wanting to invite you to come to the Surrey Church of Christ, located at 15042 92nd Avenue. See you there at the Surrey Church of Christ, a better place to be.
1: Good morning, Igniters. It's Andre, just with another quick ministry minute. The supernatural gifts of the Spirit have ceased, and what remains is faith, love, and hope. Now, through hearing, understanding, the Word, a certain amount of faith will develop to cause one to obey the gospel, your mustard seed. But the faith that grows from the Spirit is like that large tree that grows from the mustard seed. Also, too, love. A general enthusiastic kindness for all people, but especially love for those in Christ. A love that such you want to share the gospel. The hope in us, which defies the logic in the world, such that we would lay down our lives, not only physically as recorded in the New Testament, but spiritually, for we no longer live our old lives that we lived before Christ. Through the Spirit, we are growing until Christ is perfected in us. Godspeed.
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4: I like to read a poem called Tell It Today. You may have a talent, but you don't know. You may have a talent, but you don't show. You may have something from above to use here and in love. In our fight and in our labor, the one in need is our neighbor. The one talent you must have and give, show the light and forgive. If the light shines from you, as Jesus did too, then you know and follow his way, and you are certain and obey. Time is short on our clock. Follow him, he is our rock. Oh, how he died in agony for our sins, so we will be free. The title, Tell It Today. I like to read a poem, the name, What Is. Where is heaven? Where is hell? Down on earth, you cannot tell. What is birth and what is death? What are the brains in your head? What is matter? What is mind? What is hate and what is kind? What is drive and what is aim? What is glory? What is shame? Read your Bible and do pray, and the questions fade away. Heaven, earth, death and hell, walk with Jesus, he will tell. Birth, matter, glory and drive to an everlasting life. Take away hell, death, and hate, and you see Jesus, and you have faith. The name, What Is.

0: He is my all. Jesus, our door, our life to see, the shepherd we follow, you and me. His voice you hear, he calls his flock, the door is open, we don't have to knock. We trust in Jesus, he leads us in, he will forgive us all our sin. Jesus came to give his life, follow him, he is our strife. Jesus gave all he could give, all his love, so we may live. Jesus is calling, listen and hear. Jesus is calling, he wants us near. Jesus the door, for young and old, we are the sheep and belong to his fold. He leads the way, he is our friend, he gives us light all to the end. Jesus, we know that you were sent to teach us how we do repent. Jesus, we follow and we pray that we will have power to obey. Our eyes are open and we see that to be saved comes in three. We do believe and did repent. Jesus, we want to take your hand, so we do not stumble on our way, our heads up high, and then we say, Jesus, we are coming through the door, we come in and go out no more. He is my all. I like to read a poem, the title, Giving Thanks. O Redeemer, we give thanks for all the highest ranks, for your love to all nations, for your grace of salvation. What a way to be born by the sound of your horn. We will rise and meet you there, and we will come from everywhere. The title, Giving Thanks.
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2: All right, 1 Peter chapter 1, we're going to read verses 1 through 9. We're starting a new study today in Peter. As I mentioned, Peter writes to Christians who are scattered and facing various trials. Rather than beginning with their hardships, he begins by reminding them of their identity and their hope. And that's the same is true, of course, for us today. We have to be reminded of who we are and of the hope that awaits for us, that we live each and every day, and of course, of the hope that lies with us for eternal life. This passage that we're going to read today teaches the ability to endure trials is rooted in the understanding who we are in Christ and what God has promised us, and our hope is not tied to present circumstances, and thank God for that. Our hope, rather, is an inheritance that is secure and eternal. And that's what Peter is going to try to show us. All right, 1 Peter 1, verses 1 through 9. Peter, an apostle of Jesus Christ, to the strangers scattered throughout Pontus, Galatia, Cappadocia, Asia, and Bithynia. And by the way, he's writing not necessarily to Gentiles, but he's talking about the scattered. These were Jewish Christians, and these churches or these areas that he's speaking of are in what we would consider modern-day Turkey. Modern-day Turkey. Verse 2, elect according to the foreknowledge of God the Father. That's an interesting statement. We'll talk about that in just a moment. Through sanctification of the Spirit unto obedience and sprinkling of the blood of Jesus Christ. Grace unto you and peace be multiplied. Verse 3, blessed be the God and Father of our Lord Jesus Christ, which according to his abundant mercy hath begotten us again unto a lively or living hope by the resurrection of Jesus Christ from the dead, to an inheritance incorruptible and undefiled and that fadeth not away, reserved in heaven for you, who are kept by the power of God through faith unto salvation, ready to be revealed in the last time, wherein ye greatly rejoice, though now for a season, if need be, ye are in heaviness through manifold temptations, that the trial of your faith, being much more precious than of gold that perisheth, though it be tried with fire, might be found unto praise and honor and glory at the appearing of Jesus Christ, whom, having not seen, ye love, in whom, though now ye see him not, yet believing, ye rejoice with joy unspeakable and full of glory, receiving the end of your faith, even the salvation of your souls. All right, there are a lot of things to discuss in these particular verses. On the back page of your handout, you'll see these observations for reflection. First of all, in verses 1 and 2, we understand that Christians are strangers in this world, yet belong to God through his revealed plan of salvation. We talked about the plan of salvation, the scheme of redemption, whatever you might want to call it. And as we talk about that, it's not just something that's Church of Christ doctrine. That's not something that we made up and put in a neat little package, but it's something that before the foundation of the world, that God put that plan into place so that we might be redeemed back to him. Peter identifies these Christians as strangers scattered, emphasizing their home is not this world, as the song would say. This world is not my home. I'm just passing through. Now, he says in verse number 2 something that the denominational world will take and run away with, but they don't quite understand it, nor do they apply it in the proper sense. They are elect according to the foreknowledge of God, showing that the relationship is not accidental. Now, someone, and as I go through and have spoken, I'm sure Brother Billy Joe's the same, somebody will say, aha, we'll see, we're elected. God has picked and chosen who's going to heaven and who's going to hell. And there are a lot of people that will be in buildings just like this that will preach just that, that you're going to heaven, you're going to hell, you're going to heaven, you're going to hell. Predestination, and yes, predestination is in the Bible, as well as a few verses about the elect, those who are elected in a sense. So let's explain that just a minute, or let's talk about that just a minute. We've got some local elections coming up, well, some state elections as well. There's two factions to that. You have the electors, that's you and me, and then you have the elected. You say, we're going to go into some, ever how your precinct does it, whether you're still writing the things in or punching a hole in something or just mashing a machine or whatever. I think at my home precinct we have these Scantrons like they do at school, and you just circle in the oval with a pencil and you feed it in a machine and that counts your vote. Well, you see, I'm an elector. You are an elector. We are casting our ballot for what we want to do and for who we want to vote for. And then when the final analysis is made, you'll have the elected, which are going to be put into office. Well, in this particular verse, number 2, elect according to the foreknowledge of God. The denominational world would view that elector, elected situation as elected, that God has already elected you or me or whomever to go to heaven and others that would go to hell. They don't understand, though, that that's not what it's talking about. We are the electors. You see, I make the choice. I make the decision whether I go to heaven or hell. Thank God that He has, as we mentioned, through His great foreknowledge and through His great planning before the foundation of the world, planned this scheme of redemption through faith, repentance, confession, and baptism, that we have the ability to elect to be saved or not. He that believeth and is baptized shall be saved. He that believeth not shall be damned, as you well know in Mark 16:16. So you see, it's my choice. I have the ability to elect whether to go to heaven or go to hell based on the way that I live in this body. And so when Peter would address here the elect according to the foreknowledge of God the Father, you have to pay attention to the whole wording of the verse. We're the elect because we have chosen through, as we just mentioned, the plan of salvation to obey the gospel, to be baptized. And he says, according to the foreknowledge of God the Father, through sanctification of the Spirit unto obedience and sprinkling of the blood of Jesus Christ. You've got to take all of that verse. It's, you know, it's like when we go to lunch today. I don't know what you might be eating. I don't know what I'm going to be eating for lunch. But let's just say you got a chicken leg. And, you know, if you go to KFC, the skin on that thing is about as good as the meat, isn't it? Seasoned really well. And let's say that I take that chicken leg and I just eat the outside, but I don't eat the rest of it. Well, I've only eaten just a portion of it. What did you eat? Well, I ate a chicken leg. Well, why is it still on the plate? You didn't eat the meat of it. It's all there. The meat is still left. And that's the way, unfortunately, that a lot in the denominational world do. They'll eat a portion of it,

Well, I know you're like me. It couldn't be any plainer. As I repent and I'm baptized, then that's going to attach me to the blood of Jesus Christ. That's how I'm going to be sanctified, and that's how I am going to receive salvation by doing that, thus putting me in the category of the elect. Is that complicated? I don't think it's that complicated. Maybe it's just me. I'm not that smart of a fellow, but people want to take these things and misapply them and not do them or not listen to what the Bible actually says and follow through. They will take these words like elect and things like that in the Bible and come up with doctrines that are just absolutely nowhere in God's Word. All right, back to your observations for reflections. I'll get off of my hobby horse there. Point number two, our hope is living because it's grounded in the resurrection of Christ. That comes from verse number three, as he talks about, blessed be the God and Father of our Lord Jesus Christ, which according to his abundant mercy. Words mean things to me in the Bible, and I so enjoy studying the Bible. Peter, through the Holy Spirit, could have just said through his mercy, and that would have been sufficient, but he says his abundant mercy, because that's exactly what it is. God didn't have to do what he did, but it was because of his abundant, overwhelming mercy toward us that we have the ability to receive salvation through the resurrection of Jesus Christ from the dead. That's how much he loved us, John 3:16, that he gave his only begotten son. There are a lot of people that will blame God for a lot of different things when they get sick or when illness comes or death or financial problems or any type of problems. And some people will literally shake a fist at God and say, why are you letting this happen? I see some on Facebook sometimes that will complain about God. How can God let this war go on? Or how can God have all of this evil? And they're blaming the wrong person. They ought to be blaming Satan for these things, not God. God has done absolutely everything that he can possibly do by sending us his son. Now, I don't know if this is the right way to word this, but really, Adam and Eve are the ones that gummed it all up in the beginning, because they focused changed their allegiance from God to Satan. And because of that, God had to enact certain penalties and punishments that, frankly, we're still living through today. We've still got to, for those that farm, have to do it by the sweat of your brow. For those ladies that are giving birth or celebrating Mother's Day today, you know full well that's a painful experience. You can thank that to give thanks to Mother Eve for that. We still die some form or fashion. We still turn back to the dust, and that's all because of the penalties of Adam and Eve in the beginning. And so God is obligated to enact those penalties that he established way back then. And so I can't blame God for every single thing that goes on in my life wrong. Sometimes we shoot ourselves in the foot, don't we, when we sin and we do things that we ought not to do. But then there are others that impact us and push us and influence us. And that's when we can't get all exercised and upset with God, but rather pray to him and thank him for what he has done for us. All right, point number three. The inheritance of the faithful is secure and eternal. This word kept in verse number 5 carries the idea of being guarded or protected. Today when you think about, well, you're keeping something, it just means that you're holding on to it. But in the Bible, when it talks about being kept, it's a guard or a protection. As he says in verse 5, who are kept, speaking of us, by the power of God through faith, through our faith. Again, it's not just God is just carte blanche, just protecting everybody and saving everybody. You know, there's a lot of people in the world today that say, well, I love God and

0: That's all that's necessary. Well, do you go to church? Oh, no, I don't go to church. Do you open the Bible and study it and read it? No, no, I don't do that. But I just know that God loves me. He would never send me to hell. They never do anything that they ought to do. But you see, verse 5 says plainly, we're only kept, guarded by the power of God through faith. Faith and belief in the Bible are the same thing. I read from the King James Version, and the only reason it's different is there's no verb form of faith. I can't go faithing. I can't faitheth in the Bible. So there's another word, believe, believeth. There's the verb form of that. But belief and faith are the exact same words. And so, if I don't have faith, if I'm not practicing faith, I can't expect God to keep me, to protect me, to bless me, if I have not attached myself to the blood of His Son, which He sent for us. Again, I think that's fairly reasonable, fairly understandable, but for some reason the world doesn't get it. So we have this inheritance in these verses 3 through 5, that are described as incorruptible, undefiled, unfading, and they're reserved in heaven and guarded by God's power. Their future is secure regardless of present trials. There's nothing that I'm going to do besides leaving the faith that's going to affect my home in heaven. It doesn't matter what I go through. Now, when I go to India and do mission work there, they still have what's called a caste system, C-A-S-T. In fact, we've got an Indian brother, Brother David from India, that's joining us here this morning. He's up late tonight. But they have a caste system, C-A-S-T-E, which means people do things on certain levels. If your dad was a garbage man, then you're going to be a garbage man. If your dad was a company president, you're going to be a company president. And, you know, to a degree, we used to follow those same things. But the thing is that for those that are on the low end of the totem pole, as we would say here in the West, sometimes people look down upon them, and sometimes they have, I'll keep using these cliches, a hard row to hoe. Their life is not easy. They're not making a lot of money. And people obviously would look down on them in that particular case. And it's generational. It's not just one. It's generational. So what's the point? The point is, it doesn't matter what my lot in life is. Doesn't matter how rich I am. It doesn't matter how poor I am. It doesn't matter if I'm afflicted with sickness or illness. It doesn't matter what happens to me, what Satan does to me, what stumbling blocks or roadblocks that are put in front of my way. I've got to understand, the future is always secure regardless of the trials that I go through. Sometimes the trials are for my benefit. That's in the Bible, isn't it? Sometimes we're chastened. I talk about shooting ourselves in the foot. Sometimes we do things we ought not to do, and God has to do things to chasten us, to get us back on the path that we need to get on. And then sometimes we leave the path altogether, and that's when things happen that we would probably prefer not to happen. All right, point number 4. Trials are temporary and serve to refine faith. If there's one thing in the Christian life that for a lot of Christians to grasp, it's this: that trials are temporary. They may last a while, but it's still temporary compared to life and eternity. But they serve to refine our faith in verses 6 and 7. In fact, Peter would say to rejoice Though we go through and have heaviness of these manifold temptations, it's similar language to James, when James would talk about to be happy, based paraphrasing, when you go through different temptations as well. So this is something that's a little difficult to understand, I think, for a lot of folks. Well, why should I rejoice? Why in the world would I be happy about that? It's because that these things help us to keep our faith, to grow our faith, and they're just temporary. For a season, that the text actually says. Manifold temptations indicates trials that come in many forms. And I've just mentioned a few. It can be sickness, it can be death, it can be relationship problems, it can be problems at work. I have a friend that all but dreads going to work every single day because he's got a boss that's always on his back, and as far as I'm concerned, he's a decent worker. But you know, like I do, when I used to have some secular jobs, non-religious jobs, that sometimes the boss just has it out for you for whatever reason. Maybe they're having a bad day. Maybe they have a bad life, but they decide that they're going to take it out on you. Well, those are manifold or fall into the forms of manifold temptations or testings or trials that come in different forms. But Peter says that the trial of faith is compared to refining gold. I'm not even sure I have any gold. I might have some in a watch or something. But if you understand the business about mining gold, you know, they get out there in the water sometimes and they'll pan it. Sometimes they'll get in a cave or something and dig it out. And then a lot of times you have to, if it's got things mixed in with it, you have to heat it up because it's got other metals in it. You want the gold to be pure when you take it to the man that's going to give you some money in exchange for that. And that process of refining gold, Peter chooses to tell us that's the way that our trials are. Well, you know, I'm sure a piece of gold doesn't have a lot of feelings. But you think about a piece of gold nugget that's got maybe some iron or silver mixed in with it. It's got to be separated. You put it in that crucible and fire that thing up, and it's got to go to a certain temperature, thousands of degrees, in order to melt it and to mold it and to shape it. Well, again, gold doesn't have feelings, but you think about if that was you. Well, that'd be pretty tough to go through, wouldn't it? But as Peter says, those things are so that we can be refined. Gold is not destroyed in that process, by the way. Have you ever thought about that? When gold is being refined, it's not being destroyed. It's just being separated from things it ought not to be mixed with. Now think about that. The same is true with our trials. The purpose of trials is not our destruction, but purification, so that we can have the strengthening of our faith. Now, is that easy to understand? No. I don't care how long you study the Bible, how many degrees in religion that you might have, what kind of a scholar you might be. That's not easy to understand, but it's the way that God has chosen for us to be refined in our faith. And we have to remember that, again, it is not meant for our destruction, but rather for our purification. All right, point number five on the back of your sheet. These observations for reflection. Faith and love for Christ do not depend on physical sight. Faith and love for Christ, in verse 8, do not depend on physical sight. And thank God for that. We'd all be in trouble, wouldn't we, if that were the case. Jesus himself would say in the book of John that when Thomas, you know, doubting Thomas, when he said, I'm not going to believe that Jesus is raised from the dead until I put my finger in his hands and thrust my hand in his side. I'm not, you know, he must have been from Missouri, the show me state. He had to be shown. He had to have some evidence. And Jesus said in as part of that narrative, you know, you've seen me, Thomas, and you believe, but blessed are those who believe and have not seen. And Peter here is echoing that same sentiment basically in verse number 8. Whom having not seen, speaking of Jesus, ye love, in whom though now ye see him not, yet believing, ye rejoice with joy unspeakable and full of glory. That's part of our hope. I love Jesus. I know that you do too. We sing a song sometimes in Vacation Bible School. I've heard folks sing it in worship services too. Jesus loves me, this I know, for the Bible tells me so. And whether we sing that song every day or think about it, that sentiment is really what ought to keep us going through each and every day, isn't it? I know that Jesus loves me. The Bible tells me that he loves me, and I'm looking forward to the day when I hear that trumpet sound and time will be no more, and Jesus is going to send his angels. Well, first, the dead in Christ will rise first, and then the angels will come collect everybody. The denominational world considers that the rapture and that Jesus is going to establish an earthly kingdom. But that's a misinterpretation of the Bible altogether. It's a one-and-done situation. Hebrews 9:27 says, "And as it is appointed unto man once to die, and after that the judgment." There's no earthly kingdom. There's no middle ground, or there's no second chances. We get one chance at it, and that's it. And when Jesus comes in the clouds, oh, we're going to be so happy because of that, because all of these troubles and trials and aches and pains and sufferings that we go through here on earth will all be over. Time will be over at that point. We've not seen Christ, of course, but we love him. And that faith ought to produce joy that is unspeakable. We're trusting in the Lord in something that we can't see. That's part of faith and hope. And the end result of faith is the salvation of our souls. That's in verse number 9, where he says, receiving the end of your faith. What do you mean the end of faith? How can my faith be ended? Well, there's another scripture that would say that Jesus is the author and finisher of our faith. Now, what does he mean by that? Well, if it wasn't for Jesus, we wouldn't need faith. But we've got to have faith as Christians to believe in Jesus. We've not seen him, but through this book and through the contents therein, we believe in him, that he's the Son of God. We obey through baptism and remain faithful unto death, the latter part of Revelation 2 and verse 10. When Jesus comes, he is the author of faith. He is the one through whom we have to have faith. But when he comes in the clouds, that's the end of it. That's going to be faith and hope realized, you see. There's not going to be any more need for hope. There is no more need for faith because I'm going to see the Lord Jesus Christ face to face when we meet him in the clouds, and there forever with him we shall be, the Bible tells us. So the end of our faith, if we're faithful until the very end, is going to be the salvation of our souls. And what a blessing that is. Point number 6, the ultimate outcome of faith is the salvation of the soul. That's why faith is so important. For some, it's difficult. You know, I really weep for those that have difficulties. I have a nephew that used to preach, but he ran into some health difficulties, and he's all but bedridden these days. Can't get out. He can't come to the worship service and things such as that, and it's just one thing after another. When he gets a little bit to feeling good, something else will come up. And it just seems like one thing is layered on top of another, on top of another. Do you know people like that? I don't know why it's not mine to question the judgments of the Lord. I don't know why that they have all of these trials all of the time. But you see, if we can just convince them, as difficult as it is, that the outcome of their faith, if they will just hold on and keep holding on, that the outcome of that faith is going to be the salvation of the soul. It's difficult to see the light at the end of the tunnel sometimes. Oh, it's difficult. But it's there. It's coming. It may be a little bit longer for some of us than others, but the light at the end of the tunnel is absolutely coming. Let's see. All right. An eternal truth on the back page of your handout. A living hope grounded in the resurrection of Christ enables Christians to endure trials with faith and confidence in their eternal inheritance. Really, the Christian... Well, let me walk that back a minute. A great tool of the devil is to put before us problems. You think about Job. Job had a pretty good life. Now, I may not understand that heavenly conversation when God asked Satan. I may not understand how Satan is before the presence of God. But he says, "Hast thou considered my servant Job?" And in that conversation, Job says, "Well, no wonder he's serving you. You've got a hedge about him. You've blessed him. No wonder. You take that stuff away and he'll curse you to your face." But you see, God knew something that Satan didn't, because Satan doesn't know the heart. God does. God knew that Job was money in the bank, that it didn't matter what happened to him, that his faith would never waver. And one of the greatest tools that the devil has is giving us a lot of headache and a lot of heartache to try to stop us from living our Christian life. And for a lot of people, sadly, they fall into the trap. But thanks be unto God, as we're talking about in this eternal truth, that our hope is grounded in the resurrection of Christ. Do we believe it? I know this is not sermon time, but if I were to do a sermon, I would say, do we believe it? And the answer ought to be a resounding yes, that we do. But that enables us to, it ought to enable us to endure the trials of life such that I understand no matter what happens to me, no matter what Satan puts before me, no matter what I do to myself, and no matter what others do to me, I understand that the endurance of these trials are going to point me to my eternal inheritance. And that's so important. If we could only keep that in mind regardless of what happens. But again, Satan has a good way to block our vision, to throw these things in front of us. And we've just got to learn to get through them, as difficult as it is. All right, think on these things. Is my identity shaped more by Christ or by my circumstances? That's an important question for the Christian. Because again, there's a lot of circumstances that can befall us that can change our attitude. What was it, and this is a tough question for us to answer ourselves, but what was it that killed the Hebrews there in the wandering in the wilderness? Well, the book of Hebrews would tell us that it was because of, well, of course, their unbelief. But what would result in their unbelief is their constant murmuring and complaining. Do you ever murmur? Do you ever complain? Oh, I do sometimes, once in a while. I try not to do it all the time. But you see, constant complaining and murmuring, just like those Hebrews did in the wilderness, that led to their unbelief, and that led to every one of them dying in that wilderness, save the two spies and those children that were born in the wilderness. They're the ones that overtook the promised land. So I have to be careful and remember that the ultimate outcome of my faith is salvation, and that I've got to endure these trials, and I've got to remember that my identity has to be shaped by Christ more than my circumstances. Do I view trials as temporary and purposeful, or do I think that these trials are just my punishment and that just seems to be something that happens to me all the time and I can't ever get over these things? Well, that's not the way that we should look at them. And is my faith dependent only on what I see? You see, I can't see Jesus, but I love Him. I believe in Him. I know that He's coming back, and I know He's going to claim me, and He's going to claim us, all of us who are among the faithful, to be redeemed to Him, that, so that we can go through the judgment, go to heaven, be changed in the moment, in the twinkling of an eye, and forever with Him shall we be, in the presence of God and Jesus and the angelic host, singing praises to the Father throughout all of eternity. Let's see. I think that is all. I have at the bottom of your sheet there for further study this week some scriptures that you can take with you and read through the week. And then next week, Lord willing, we'll be on lesson 2, looking at verses 10 through 16, called to holiness. Called to holiness. All right. Any questions or comments from anybody? All right, thank you for your attention, and we'll dismiss until the worship service. All right, 1 Peter chapter 1, verses 10 through 16. This is lesson 2 in our continuing series, a theme, called to holiness. Called to holiness. In the opening verses, Peter reminded these Christians of their living hope in the lesson that we did last week, their eternal salvation, and the fact that they were kept by the power of God through faith. And that's very important. Through faith. That's what keeps us on our Christian journey. Now Peter's going to turn their attention to those that he's addressing to, those who are scattered abroad, to the greatness of salvation that they have received, and by extension that we have received as well. Salvation was not an afterthought. It was spoken of by the prophets. It was centered in the sufferings of the glory of Christ, preached through the gospel, prophesied, as I mentioned, and even desired by the angels to understand more fully, and we'll read about that here in just a moment. Because this salvation is so great, Christians are called to live carefully, soberly, obediently, and holy before God. All right, on your first page there, we'll read the text of 1 Peter 1, verses 10 through 16, which the Apostle Peter would say this: of which salvation the prophets have inquired and searched diligently, who prophesied of the grace that should come unto you, searching what or what manner of time the Spirit of Christ which was in them did signify, when it testified beforehand the sufferings of Christ and the glory that should follow, unto whom it was revealed that not unto themselves, but unto us, they did minister the things which are now reported unto you by them that have preached the gospel unto you with the Holy Ghost sent down from heaven, which things the angels desire to look into. Wherefore, gird up the loins of your mind, be sober, and hope to the end for the grace that is to be brought unto you at the revelation of Jesus Christ. As obedient children, not fashioning yourselves according to the former lust in your ignorance, but as He which hath called you holy is holy, so be ye holy in all manner of conversation, or your manner of life or lifestyle, because it is written, be ye holy, for I am holy. All right, on the back page of your reflections, verse number 10, the prophets searched diligently concerning the salvation that would come through Christ. Now that may sound a little strange. If a prophet is going to prophesy about these things, surely he would know about them. But they were searching through this salvation that was going to come through Christ. But it shows that the gospel was part of God's plan long before it was fully revealed. The gospel wasn't something that God just made up at the last minute. such as we've talked before, when Jesus was crucified, some in the denominational world that preach on premillennialism will say, well, the Jews flubbed up God's plan, so he had to come up with something different. And so now we've got the rapture, and we've got this thousand-year reign for everybody to get it right. Well, that's not true. And the prophets didn't invent the message. They were just revealing what God had made known to them. Did they know everything about it? And the answer is that is obvious. It's no, because Peter here says, not only were they looking diligently, but the angels were looking diligently as well. Salvation through Christ wasn't accidental, sudden, or improvised. And that's the key takeaway, at least as far as I'm concerned. All these things were planned. You look at other religions and other people that may not consider Jesus as who he said he was, may not believe in God. They would say, well, you know, man wrote the Bible and all these things were just made up as it went. But that wasn't the case. And we understand that these things were made through or planned from the foundation of the world. All right, point number two in your observations, the sufferings and glory of Christ were testified beforehand. Testified beforehand. In verse number 11, the Spirit of Christ testified beforehand of the sufferings of Christ and the glory that would follow. That's the issue. The Old Testament pointed forward to both the suffering and victory of Christ. There, when Jesus was with the disciples in the Gospels, it would talk about, with the exception of John, it didn't talk about it in John, but it would say that Jesus started at the books of Moses and showed them every or all scriptures pertaining to him. Well, Moses wrote what? First five books of the Bible, Genesis, Exodus, Leviticus, Numbers, Deuteronomy. We call that the Pentateuch. Penta means five. And so as Jesus would show them those scriptures from the old law, certainly we understand that truly it was planned. It was for future generations, and those sufferings were put forward even in the Old Testament. The cross was not a defeat of God's plan, as I mentioned. There are religions that would suggest that and say that the Jews messed things up for God. That's kind of arrogant, I think, don't you? And I don't say this with any glee, but ignorant as well to suggest such a thing. But the glory of Christ came from his suffering, reminding Christians that suffering may come before glory. Is that true for us? Absolutely. Sometimes we go through things, and sometimes issues and problems of life happen. But just like Job, and hopefully we never have to go through the things that Job did, but sometimes it takes going through things. You know, in our own country, when we had things like 9/11, people got very religious all of a sudden. In the Old Testament, that's the way the Jews were. When something happened, they would get very close to God, and then they would get pretty arrogant. They would go down in their disbelief, and then something tragic would happen, and then they would be brought back to God. So that's just the way that that those things happen. But suffering sometimes precedes the glory and the blessings that God gives us. Let's see, point number three, the gospel is the fulfillment of what God had revealed through the prophets, as we have talked about. The prophets served future generations. And again, you may not understand this, but sometimes they didn't quite understand exactly what they were talking about. The Apostle Peter, or later on in this very book, he's going to say that, you know, the Apostle Paul writes some things that are a little hard to understand. Well, he's an apostle just like the Apostle Paul is. Wouldn't he understand what Paul would say if they had the Holy Spirit? Well, the Holy Spirit is not as most people would perceive it to be and would have different things and different ways to do. And so the point is that when prophets or when men would do prophecy and talk about things that were forthcoming, they may not have always understood. Now, in the book of Hebrews, Hebrews chapter 11, what we call Faith's Hall of Fame, we have a number of folks there in that particular book that believe God, for example, Abraham, and it was counted to him for righteousness. Did he understand everything that was going on? No, but he believed God. God told him to get up, get out of his the country that he was in, leave his kindred, everybody, and go. He didn't question those things. He just went. Did he understand? No. He didn't know where he was going, but he went. And there were a number of times when he asked, for example, God asked him to sacrifice his son. Do you think he understood that fully? Well, the answer to that would have to be no. But the point is, it was because of his faithfulness, which is what lands him in Hebrews chapter 11. All right. Point number four on your observations. Christians must prepare their minds to live soberly. Soberly. We think about being sober today as being not drunk. And that's true. There's a little bit of a tinge of that. But really, soberly means clear-headed and clear thinking. As we think about being sober, we've got to prepare our minds to live soberly. How do we do that, by the way? Being clear-headed, clear-minded. Well, you can't be distracted by things of the world, and there's a lot of things certainly that are distracting. If you turn on the television set, look at the news, oh, that's awfully distracting. You can get distracted by that very easily. There are other things, problems in life, problems with family, problems on every hand. And those things are distracting, and those things, quite frankly, are great tools of the devil to get our minds off of the prize of where or what we ought to be looking at. So we have to be sober-minded. Again, it doesn't necessarily mean not drunk, but if I'm drunk, I'm certainly not going to be thinking properly. By the way, there are those that would talk about, well, drugs doesn't fall into that category. You know, we have this discussion on marijuana and things like that. Well, it doesn't hurt me and all those things, but you see, it makes you not sober-minded, where you can't think, and it's a scriptural violation to participate. Now they are using those things to talk about using it for medicinal purposes, and if that's true, then so be it. But for recreational use, the same is true for that as it is for alcohol. Sober-minded, that's the point of which we need to be looking at. Gird up the loins of your minds means to prepare for action, and the Christian has to be disciplined enough to always be ready for action, not for careless living. And, you know, there's a lot of things in life that can distract us. There's a lot of things in life that can pull us one way or another. Some are nice, some are not so nice. If you have people that are distracting you in a bad way, it doesn't mean that the Christian can't have fun. You can't go to Disney World or Disneyland or things like that. Of course, it doesn't mean things like that. You can do recreational things with your family, but we have to understand that we need to be prepared and have the mind and the mindset of action relative to Christianity. All right, now point number five, which comes from verse number 13, hope must be fixed on the grace connected with the revelation or the revealed nature of Jesus Christ. Hope must be fixed on the grace connected with the revelation of Jesus Christ. The Christian's hope has to be fully fixed on that grace. That grace is what brings us, well, first of all, it's given us Jesus. If it wasn't for God's grace, God's unmerited favor, then we wouldn't have Jesus to begin with. It's only because of his great love for us, John 3:16, as you well know, that God so loved the world, he gave his only begotten Son, and that's why we have that grace. But grace is supposed to bring us to the revelation of Jesus Christ. And that's a problem the world has. They will, you know, this is judgmental on our part, I guess. Really, it's more observational than judgmental, but I'm sure you're like me when you were driving to the church building. There are a lot of people going a lot of different directions, and I don't know where they were going. Maybe they were going to church somewhere, but, you know, if you see a pickup truck with a boat tied behind it on a Sunday morning, you pretty much know that he's out going to the lake or the river or going somewhere. There's a lot of people that abuse what God has given us. It's a beautiful day outside, right? Mother's saying, oh, the sun is so bright. Yeah, it's supposed to be. It is. It's a beautiful day. It's beautiful when it rains. I'm not a big rain fan, but there are a lot of people that like rain. We need rain for the farmers coming up for the summer because that's when our droughts usually come. We don't have so much rain then. But all of those things, in the book of Romans, the Apostle Paul would talk about that the things that God has made are clearly seen by the invisible. I can't see the wind. I can see the effects of wind when it rustles the trees or when it blows the grass, but I can't see wind. I can see tornadoes as they blow away buildings and things like that, but the wind in and of itself, I can't see it. That's an invisible thing. You know, up until the invention of the microscope, people would drink out of the pond or something like that, and then they'd get sick, and they didn't understand why they would get sick. And then you have a microscope, and you look in that pond water, and you see all kind of little wiggly things going in there, and all that stuff you ingest, and it ends up making you sick. There are a lot of invisible things that God has made that are meant to point us to the fact that he is the Creator. And anybody that would deny that is doing it in ignorance relative to the understanding or misunderstanding of God. You all know in our own country that we spend, what, trillions and trillions of dollars on space travel. Now, I love that stuff, but intermixed with some of that space travel is we're trying to find out the origins of the universe and trying to find out where the Big Bang started and all those things. And we understand as Christians that God made the heavens and the earth. We understand that. But people who do not consider who God is, and as Peter here is talking about in verse 13, that grace, those things that God has provided ought to lead us, obviously to him, but eventually to Jesus Christ. All right, point number six. God's people must not pattern their lives after former lusts, found in verse number 14. We can't pattern ourselves after the things that we may have used to have done. Maybe before we became Christians, we did things we weren't supposed to do. Sometimes as Christians, we do things that we aren't supposed to do. But we're supposed to live as obedient children, as you well know, not according to the former lust, Peter would say. And obedience is connected with the identity of God's people. If I'm not obedient to the things in this book, where is the connection to God? Where's the connection to Jesus Christ? If I don't follow this book, if I don't pick it up and read it, and if I don't study it, then I'm no better than anybody else in the world. There's no connection that puts me with God and his people. And we have to understand that. The old life shaped by ignorance and sinful desires, ignorance. The Apostle Paul would say, if you remember, that I've lived in all good conscience until this day. Now, he was a murderer. He was one that put Christians in jail. He separated families and did a lot of things. How in the world could he say that he lived in good conscience? Well, he did it in ignorance. He didn't understand until the Lord stopped him on the road to Damascus, and until Ananias told him what to do to be saved, and until the Holy Spirit helped him to understand that he was not in a position to know fully what he should be doing as a Christian. And of course, he did that. The Christian life is not patterned on what we once were before coming to Christ. Let me repeat that. Our Christian life must not be patterned after what we once were before coming to Christ. And if you think about it, I don't know how much interaction you have with those in the denominational world, or if you are like me and just sort of once in a while look on television just to see what they're doing. But what are they doing? They're patterning today's world, and they're patterning their life to make that what should be in this book, or what they think should be in this book. And that's not the way that it ought to be. We cannot pattern ourselves after what we used to be or what the world is today. We have to pattern it according to God's Word. There's a lot of people. I don't want to get into politics at all, but I will just say this, that the problems that we have with immigration, this is just an observation, so don't shoot the messenger. There are a lot of people that come in from other countries that don't assimilate. Back when we had the Irish that would come into the country during the Great Potato Famine, and we had others, the Italians that would come in, they didn't come in and try to change us to Italy or try to change us to Ireland. They fit the narrative of America and bought into the system and the Constitution and things like that. But you see, today we have immigrants that come in and they want to make us what they are, what they left. Sometimes that happens in Christianity. Sometimes people want to bring in the church things that are out there. And this is a sacred place. You know, the bricks and mortar are not, but when we're here together, it's the church. We are the church, what Jesus died and purchased with his blood. And we can't pattern what happens here to the outside world. Oh, I would love to say, come as you are, and God only knows what would happen then. You'd have people coming in their pajamas and all those things. But, you know, people might come in, say, come as you are. But God deserves a little more respect than that. I'm not saying you have to wear a suit and tie every time you come in here, but you have to have some forethought of why I'm coming into the building. It's to worship. It's to honor God, to glorify the Son, as we'll remember in the Lord's Supper. And so it's a special place. I'll never forget, there was a lady that I knew that she told me this one time. The thing came up about dress. You know, we're all old school. When we were all growing up, everybody did wear a suit and tie. It's a little lax now. You can't hold that principle like when I go to India or the Philippines, and it's 100. By the way, in India, it's 114 degrees, Brother O.C. Can you believe that? I don't see too many people wearing a coat and tie over there. Then you go to the Philippines, and it's 100% humidity and about 95 degrees. So, you know, these are just Western things about this coat and tie business. People don't wear that so much anymore, but here's the point. You still have the ability to wear the best you have, don't you? And this is not a class on what you wear to church, but we have to understand we're coming here to worship. We're coming here not to put worldly things in here. And if you look on television and you look at, maybe you have friends that are in some of these denominational churches, and it literally is come as you are. You know, if you want to wear flip-flops and shorts to church, you go ahead and do that. Now, if that's the best you got, then so be it. I'll not be a judge of that. But if you're doing it because you want to feel comfortable, that's not really doing what we ought to be doing. All right. Christians are called, last point, very quickly. Christians are called to holiness in all manner of life. Christians are called to holiness in all manner of life. God's holiness is the standard for His people. The command is not merely to avoid certain sins, but to be holy in all manner of conversation. Now, I read from the King James Version, a conversation is what we have with each other. I talk to you, you talk to me. But in the Bible, this conversation means the way you conduct yourself, your interaction with other people. Sometimes, yes, that is talking to each other. But as I go out and about in life, my manner of life and lifestyle, again, I don't have to be like the Muslim faith or the Amish, you know, the Muslims that wear the hijabs, the women, and cover all themselves up. And you have these Hasidic Jews that wear all black, and they'll have the little curly cues and things. You know, they're very obviously a different religious people. We don't have to do that, but by the way that we act in front of people, you know, not cursing and not telling dirty jokes and participating in stuff that people sometimes do in the workplace. We don't do that. Our manner of life ought to show that we're different from others, and the way that we interact with people. You know, do you get upset when the line is too long at McDonald's if you go there? Do you get upset when you don't get your money back at the Walmart counter because you don't have your receipt or whatever? We ought to be able to act in such a way that people know that we're Christians. God's people has to reflect the character of the one who called them. And holiness, of course, is not optional. It belongs to the life of those that belong to God. All right, in the interest of time, we'll stop there. Plenty more on your sheet there, so take time to read those things. And if there are no questions or comments, we'll stop and dismiss.
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1: Hello, Igniters. It's good to be with you today. Once again, the preacher's got to be on the move this afternoon. I'm going to a grandson's first band concert, and it starts at 6 o'clock, and it takes about an hour and a half to get there. So I leave here about 4 o'clock to get there at 5:30, and that means that I would not be able to do this live. And so I apologize for that, but we are excited about it. Glad to be here. Thank you, Brother Kirk, for all the great work that you and the Surrey Church do as far as what we're striving to do here, and that is to teach people more about the Bible, whether they be Christians or whether they're searching for Jesus. We want them to know that we use the Bible, and that is our guide. So as we've been looking at the solution to the idea of does the church matter, as we've been looking at 1 Timothy, today we're going to be in 1 Timothy chapter 5. So if you have your Bibles, you might go ahead and open them up to there, because we're going to spend some time there and some other places as well. But it is good to be with you. And once again, I apologize that it has to be a recording, but that's better for me, and maybe not so good for you, but I apologize for that. We just look forward to being able to be back with you live again. Let's first start off with a word of prayer. Father God, you are so infinitely wise and infinitely, Father, a loving and caring and compassionate God. For your love for us and the way that you have given us the opportunity to redeem or be redeemed, Father, from our iniquities, our sins. Father, we thank you for that. We thank you for the price that was paid, one that we don't deserve and a price that we could never pay for on our own. But Father, to offer your Son as our sacrifice is amazing to me, and I know to so many. As we look at the life that we have been blessed with, and Father, please take us, mold us to your will, and help us to be the kind of people that you need us to be, and to be the kind of church that you need us to be, that we can spread our love and our concern for each other throughout our communities, and our love for you, Father, throughout the world. In Jesus' name we pray. Amen. You know, you might be surprised if you look at the idea of what's going on and what we're talking about here in this passage of Scripture here that we are dealing with in 1 Timothy chapter 5. And we're going to be reading here in just a moment, verses 3 through 16. I'm constantly amazed at how sometimes it seems that people are mixed up in the idea of what is being actually said, and sometimes what we need to do to make sure that we're right with God. But you know, so many people in the idea of what Timothy is being written to understand that that Paul is trying to do one thing, and that is to make sure that Timothy is the kind of preacher and Christian that God wants him to be, and especially as he's ministering to the church there in as where he's at, Father, where the Father sent him and where Paul has sent him. And we're going to start looking at this. So in fact, if we stop and we look back at last week, we talked about the idea of rebuking and how we treat one another in the church, and how a minister ought to treat each other. So today we're going to continue in that as Timothy is being instructed by Paul how these things are all supposed to be done. And that's always something that's very difficult for us to understand. I personally love this passage of Scripture just simply because of the way that it's written. It was one of the things that I really paid attention to whenever I was getting into full-time preaching ministry, and I was blessed to have great teachers and men who love God and love the idea of Paul talking to a young preacher about the working problems of a congregation. And that's basically what we're looking at here, as I mentioned last week. But we're going to begin in verse 3 today, and we're going to read down through verse 16 and share this together. So if you have your Bibles, I'm going to be reading from the NIV. So if you would, just stay with me. Give proper recognition to, he says in verse 3. Give proper recognition to those widows who are really in need. But if a widow has children or grandchildren, these should learn first of all to put their religion into practice by caring for their own family, and so repaying their parents and grandparents, for this is pleasing to God. The widow who is really in need and left all alone puts her hope in God and continues night and day to pray and ask God for help. But the widow who lives for pleasure is dead while she lives. Give the people these instructions so that no one may be open to blame. Anyone who does not provide for their relatives, especially their own household, has denied the faith and is worse than an unbeliever. No widow may be put on the list of widows unless she is over 60 and has been faithful to her husband and is well known for her good deeds, such as bringing up children, showing hospitality, washing the feet of the Lord's people, helping those in trouble, and devoting herself to all kinds of good deeds. As for younger widows, do not put them on such a list, for their sensual desires overcome their direct dedication to Christ, and they want to marry. Thus, they bring judgment on themselves because they've broken their first pledge. Besides, they get into the habit of being idle and going about from house to house. And not only do they become idlers, but also busybodies who talk nonsense, saying things they ought not to say. I counsel young widows to marry, to have children, and to manage their homes and give the enemy no opportunity for slander. Some have, in fact, already turned away to follow Satan. If any woman who is a believer has widows in her care, she should continue to help them and not let the church be a burden with them, so that the church can help those widows who are truly in need. Now, you might be surprised as we finish that to know that the Bible has a whole lot of things to say about caring for widows. I love the story from 2 Kings chapter 4 about the widow who had been married to a prophet. We're not told the widow's husband's or how the widow's husband had died, but when he died, he owed money. And this poor widow inherited the debt. So creditors came to collect her only valuables, which happened to be her two sons. The creditor would keep them as slaves or sell them on the slave market. And the widow didn't know what to do. She didn't want to lose her sons, but she didn't have any other way to pay her debt. And in desperation, she sought help from the man of God named Elisha. And Elisha asked her, "What else do you have in the house?" And she said, "Nothing but a jar of oil," she replied. He told her to go and collect all the empty jars that she could and fill them from the one jar of oil that she had. So the woman went with and her two sons and blanketed the neighborhood and borrowed every pot and jar and bowl not in use at the moment. And they lined them all up and then they poured and they poured and they poured and they poured and they poured until every container was filled. The widow returned to Elisha and he told her, "Now go and sell the oil and pay your debt, and then you and your sons can live on the rest." And the widow did as she was told and was blessed by God's provision through the prophet Elisha. So as we look at this story and many other verses of Scripture, that widows have a very special place in the heart of God. God not only wants that special place to be in his heart, but God holds us accountable, though, if we neglect or take advantage of women like that. When Moses received the Ten Commandments of the law of God, which included these words, "You must not mistreat any widow or fatherless child. If you do mistreat them, they will no doubt cry to me, and I will certainly hear their cry, and my anger will burn, and I will kill you with the sword, and then your wives will be widows and your families fatherless." I don't know about you, but that sounds like a harsh warning, if you ask me. Basically, God says, don't mess with the widows or orphans, or I'm going to mess with you. And through the prophets, God often expressed concern for widows, like the passage from Isaiah 1, verse 17, "Stop doing wrong, learn to do right, seek justice, encourage the oppressed, defend the cause of the fatherless, and plead the case of the widow." I love that passage. Now, you said, preacher, so far that you love the idea of passages that deal with widows. Let me tell you one thing that I love. I love to take care of the widows in their needs, making sure that those get taken care of. Because when we turn to the New Testament, we notice Acts 6 that the Concern for Widows was one of the first organized ministries of the church. Some widows were being overlooked in the daily distribution of food, and so a new ministry was put into place that met that need. And when James wrote his practical letter, he clarified that Christians should be doing these works. Pure and undefiled religion before God the Father is this, to look after orphans and widows in their distress and to keep oneself unstained from the world, James 1:27. Now, we know that passage. If we've had any dealings in the church at all or any dealings in God's work, we know those passages. We see the simplest and purest form of godliness, as God says, is to protect and provide for the vulnerable and the defenseless, which includes widows and orphans. Now, when we stop and we look at that, we shouldn't be surprised that when Paul wrote Timothy, he did give him practical instruction about ministering to the different groups in the church, and instructions specifically about widows that he included. Now, last week, we looked at Paul's instruction to how to treat older and younger men and older and younger women, and how to treat worthy elders and sinning elders. Remember that. But today, we want to explore Paul's instruction and encouragement and exhortation about taking care of widows. And I think that's very important that we do that. So let's make some general observation. And although concern for the widows is scattered throughout the Bible, there's no more extensive chunk of scripture devoted to this topic than what we find right here in 1 Timothy 5, 3-16. And it may strike us as unusual that Paul would devote so much space to the proper care of widows, but consider the days that he and Timothy were ministering. First, we should remember that many were ostracized, persecuted, and even put to death for following the new Christian faith, which left their wives, some of them very young, to fend for themselves. So there was a holy aspect to this, a spiritual aspect. We need to remember the men were, some of them were dying for the sake of the cause of Christ. Secondly, we need to consider the fact that women didn't have a choice of careers that women have today. And there was no pension plan or Social Security for them to depend on. Medical care was so primitive, and many men died far younger than they die today. And all these factors resulted in there being a lot of Christian widows and found themselves to be in great need. So let's get an overview of the passage here by noticing that Paul mentions five different kinds of widows. First, in verses 3, 5, and 16, he says they are widows in genuine need. That's number one. In 4, 8, and 16, he says widows who have living relatives. So there are widows who had living relatives, and there were some who were in need. Thirdly, in verses 6, 11 through 13 and 15, he says there are that widows who live, some of them are living carnal lives. And then he talks about in 9 and 10, widows who are on the list for the church to take care of. And then in 11 through 14, he talks about widows who are young. Now, let's stop and think about this for a minute, because one observation that services is that the church must be careful not to waste its resources on people who are not really in need or should have their needs met by their families. Now, our society here in America, and I know a lot of you are not from America, but our society here in America has forgotten this. And we don't listen to it very well. We want to put them all on the record that, we don't want to take care of them. Or we'll get so wrapped up in taking care of them that we don't do a very good job. But whether we like to admit it or not, there are individuals and families that milk local churches, and some who are capable to do work refuse to work, or they don't use their own resources wisely, and then they look to the church to take care of their needs. So that's a word of caution, and I think we need to understand that. God is not expecting us to take care of wants. He's wanting us to take care of needs. And Paul has some specific guidelines. He says, well, we ask, who should the church support? Which widows qualify? Now, certainly widows who are truly in need should be helped by the church. Now, I believe that with all of my heart. Paul wrote, support widows who are genuinely in need. Verse 3. Now, the idea of the word support, which really means, or literally means to honor, and it's a verb form of what the word that Paul used in verse 17 in reference to giving double honor to elders. And as we said last week, the command has financial implications, yet its meaning goes beyond mere material provision. Who are these women, these widows in need? Well, first, she's a widow who has no living relatives that is supposed to be put on the list. But Paul wrote, but if any widow has children or grandchildren, let them learn to practice godliness toward their own family first, and to repay their parents, for this pleases God. And that's in verse 4 of 1 Timothy 5. See, in Timothy's day, when the primary breadwinner died, the responsibility for widow's care fell to her immediate family. Now, perhaps some of the believers here in Ephesus were, where Timothy was ministering, were avoiding their obligational support that their widows and mothers or grandmothers needed. And such avoidance was becoming to Christ, for Christians are to be the epitome of love. It was unbecoming of Christians. Christ wouldn't have done that. What would Jesus do? We like to say that a lot. But we've got to understand that we can't avoid widows. Christians are to be the epitome of that kind of love, that we take care of them. And maybe that's why Paul used such strong language in verse 8. He says, but if anyone does not provide for his own family, especially for his own household, he has denied the faith and is worse than an unbeliever. And that verse is often used to exhort fathers and mothers to properly provide for their children. And it certainly can apply that way. But the context has in view adult children and grandchildren providing for their widowed mothers and grandmothers. I want you to note this, how great this contrast is. Caring for widows is putting religion into practice, and it is pleasing to God. Not caring for widows is a denial of the faith and puts a person in worse shape than an unbeliever. But when a widow is without family to sustain her, then she should be able to depend on the church, her larger spiritual family, for that support. The church can't do much about non-Christians who don't care for the widows and their families, but the church can hold Christians accountable for caring for the widows in their families. Maybe that's really what we need to be looking at doing. Secondly, the widows who were supposed to be helped are those who were godly women. Paul wrote in 5 and 7 in chapter 5 here, the widow who is truly in need and left alone, all alone, has put her hope in God and continues night and day in her petitions and prayers. However, she who is self-indulgent is dead even while she lives. Command this also, that they will be above reproach. The church is supposed to support widows who demonstrate a preoccupation with the things of God, not those who live a worldly, promiscuous life. It's been my experience, perhaps yours as well, that godly widows can be spiritual powerhouses in the church. Some of my greatest supporters through the years have been widows. They're often the backbone of the church. They support church gatherings and ministries. They often teach the children's classes, and they're often involved in visitation, hospitality, and service. And on the other hand, there's widows. You know, a widow who is not godly could be a great problem for the church. So the widows who are truly in need and who should be supported by the church are those who have no family to support them, those who have lived an honorable, godly lifestyle. Now, another category of widows whom the church should support are those who are on the list. I never have liked lists. I like this one. See, apparently the early churches are just the church in Ephesus. I'm not sure that Timothy was, they kept a register of all the widows who were to receive ongoing financial support. And in the next few verses, Paul goes on in detail to designate those women who are qualified. He says in verses 9 and 10, now no widow is to be enrolled on the list for support unless she is at least 60 years old, that she's been the wife of one husband, and is well known for her good works. That is, if she has brought up children, shown hospitality, washed the saints' feet, helped the afflicted, and devoted herself to every good work. Now let's take a look and go back up at that. Brought up children. Sometimes those children are our grandchildren. If something happened, may not be her biological children, or maybe an adopted child, but she still is bringing them up. At least they needed to be somebody that was accountable, who would show hospitality. And whenever it gets to the point where it talks about washing the feet of the saints, that was just making somebody feel comfortable. In other words, washing their feet was an act of humbleness, but also an act of love and concern for people who had traveled to your home and you offered to wash their feet so that they could feel refreshed from their journey or whatever it is. And it's like when people come in and say, you know, offer a cup of coffee or a cup of tea or here in Texas, like Brother Kirk likes to say, a big old glass of sweet iced tea. But, you know, that's something that's in there that he's talking about here. She is somebody that's shown hospitality, washed the feet of the saints. She's helped the afflicted and devoted herself to good works. You know who those kind of people are. But he says, first, to be on that list, you have to be at least 60. Now, they must have been fruitful to her husband during their marriage. Faithful to her husband during the marriage. And she had to have a history of doing good works. Now, I don't know much about how special this group was or this special group of widows was organized. I don't know how organized they were. But to me, it seems obvious that they first had to meet some specific qualifications when they got on this list or before they got on the list. And then they had to follow through with their role as doers of good works. In other words, when they got on the list, it didn't mean they just got to stop doing anything. They continued in that. And when they were put on the list, the church supported them, and they remained unmarried and involved in all kinds of service. J.W. Roberts wrote this, and I really liked it. He says, we know too little of what Paul is directing to imitate it in the church in modern times. We don't understand it, in other words. Surely, if God had wanted this arrangement, whatever it was, to continue in the church, he would have given us more information on it. God's word furnishes us unto every good work. But notice that the younger widows did not qualify for this list and didn't receive ongoing support. And we're going to look at that. But go back to what J.W. said here, because what he's talking about here is there needs to be some oversight in this. Whenever we as Christians in this century, when we look at what's going on, we have to, you know, the elders and the deacons that are over the widows and taking care of the needs of the widows need to understand that there needs to be some guidance there. God's word furnishes us one thing, and that is unto every good work. So in other words, they need to be people who are deserving in a sense that they can't take care of themselves. But younger widows, they didn't qualify for that list because they could take care of themselves. They didn't need ongoing support. And he gives us two reasons for that. In verse 11 it says, but refuse to enroll younger widows, for when they are drawn away from Christ by desire, they want to marry and will therefore receive condemnation because they have renounced their original pledge. And at the time, they also learned to be idle and going from house to house. They're not only idle, but they're also gossips, busybodies, saying things they shouldn't say. Therefore, I want younger women to marry, have children, manage their households, and give the adversary no opportunity to accuse us. For some have already turned away to follow Satan. Now, let me ask you a question. Did you detect the two reasons younger widows should not be on the list? First, because they may want to remarry. So in other words, they won't need to be a burden on the church. And if that's the case, there may be a limited amount. I can understand a limited amount of help for them if they're without children or without, you know, help. But they need to do something to be able to attract some type of help, either from individuals or possibly a new mate. It's not a bad thing for a young widow to want to remarry unless she's made a commitment to not to remarry. And I'm not sure that, you know, that that's wasn't done. I don't know that. And if she meets those two qualifications and been put on the church's special widows list, then to remarry after that is to bring judgment on herself. But the second reason not to put them on the list is that they may have become idle gossips. Lazy, in other words. Widows who are older or more mature will likely know how to fill their time with good work and will know how to keep away from gossip. But younger widows not having that maturity, especially through years of godly experience, they might take advantage of the financial freedom and sit back to do nothing but become busybodies, as he says. Incidentally, women are not the only ones who can be meddlers, idlers, and gossips. Men can also fall into that kind of sinful behavior too. But here Paul talks about talking about widows because he's answering a presupposed question that we don't know for sure, but there must have been some question about this. So what's the best course of action for, Timothy's asking about for these young widows? The best course of action for them is to get married and have children and manage their homes and therefore giving the enemy no opportunity for slander. When a person is pouring their life into raising a family and tending to a household, it's amazing how little time a person wastes or get involved in an ungodly activity. And if idle hands are the devil's workshop, then busy hands are God's workshop. And that's true for men as well as women. Outside of the widow's idea here, I want to go back and ask you, you know, to think about some of these things. I think it's important that we understand what God is trying to do. There was a young lady who was met at the door or was in the house, and she was sitting on the couch, and the husband drove home from work, and the front door was open, and there were toys scattered across the lawn, and the dogs were going in and out of the house, and one of the children was playing on the steps with chalk and painting the steps, and he walked in, and there were lamps turned over, and there were food all over the floor, not all over the floor, but food left on plates on the coffee table and around, and there were drink cups here and there, and there was trash on the floor, and there was the house was disheveled. And the man walked in, and his wife was sitting on the couch reading a book. And he says, "Honey, are you okay?" She goes, "Yeah, I'm fine." He said, "Well, what happened?" And she said, "You know all those things that you ask me about what I do during the day on a regular basis?" And he said, that discussion that we were having the other day, and he goes, "Yeah." And she said, "Today I didn't do them." Now, I don't know about you, but that's funny to me because it's our lack of action that gets noticed a lot of times more than our action. And for some young ladies, that's difficult. They are raising a family and then tending to a household. It, you know, in our society today here in America, you know, it's more important to remember that God has made us brothers and sisters in Christ as well as husband and wife and friend and lover and you know, just the things that we need to understand. And when a person is pouring out their life into being what God wants them to be, then you're going to have very little time to get involved in those ungodly activities. And the house will be clean, the children taken care of, and the food on the table. And somebody says, "Oh, that's just homogenistic, and you just don't know." Like, yeah, I do. But doesn't mean that it always has to be perfect. But it does mean that it needs to be true for men and women as well.

We need to be careful how we're seen with each other and around each other and how we look at each other. And we need to be have examples being examples to us, pointing us in the direction that we ought to go. And Paul does a great job as he ends this discussion with a final reminder that the family and not the church is supposed to be the first line of support for widows. Paul said in verse 16, if any believing woman has widows in her family, let her help them. And let the church not be burdened so that it can help widows who are genuinely in need. Now, God's will for both of the biological family and the widows and the biological family to do this, to do its part, and for the spiritual family to do its part, I think it's amazing sometimes that we fail to see the importance of that. And God's will is for both the biological and the spiritual family to do what they need to do. And I think it's important that we understand that so that the church will not be burdened. Now, let's finish up here with some, I think, a few underlying truths here. First of all, we learn that caring for one's dependent parents and grandparents is a serious scriptural responsibility. Scripture commands parents to provide for their children, Proverbs 19:14, 2 Corinthians 12:14. But then there comes a time when the tables turn, and adult children are to care for their parents when their parents can no longer care for themselves. Each family will need to decide the best way to care for the needy and aged ones in their family. Some may decide that the best way to do that is to have them move into their home. We did that with my wife's mother, and some may decide that the best way to do that is to have them move into their home. And it may not be possible or may not be the best thing for every family, but the important thing is that the believers show the love and provide the support that's necessary. As we get older, and I'm getting older, somebody asked me the other day, when are you going to retire? And I said, when I die. They said, why is that? And I said, well, because I want to preach the gospel until I die. I don't want to give that up. But yeah, but when are you going to give up going in the office? I said, whenever I have to. So it's not everybody that's going to have to be taken care of. But when that time comes, I love this. Each generation should train the next generation regarding that responsibility. And we do that training through the things that we teach by word and the things that we teach by our actions. My dad was a hardworking man. He worked hard until he retired. And then he worked, he did things for the church and everybody that needed it. And he would do everything that he could. My wife's dad was the same way. My wife's mother was the same way. We had a great relationship. They took care of the things that they needed to take care of. But when it came time to take care of my mother-in-law, my wife's mother, there was no question that we were going to do that. Because ministry is, in that, as a child and as a grandchild or a brother in Christ, we see them, we never should expect the church to support those in need if we have the ability to do that. The ministry of compassion and care for our widows and orphans must be accompanied by discernment and wisdom. Yes, and I agree with that. And we would not be very good stewards of the Lord's resources if we indiscriminately handed out money to every need that came up without first evaluating its legitimacy. I call that a want. We want to take care of the people's needs, not their wants. In some cases, the church has a clear responsibility. But in other cases, a person's family has the first responsibility. Thirdly, we learn that a full, busy life is much safer than an idle one. And believe me, I understand that one. When we spend our time serving the Lord, studying His Word, raising a family, earning an income, and building quality relationships, then we

0: And then fourthly, we learned that widows, especially the older ones, in the church can play a very vital role in the family. See, the loss of their loved one doesn't have to be an overwhelming situation. Oh, it is. Do not misunderstand. I'm not trying to make light of that. I cannot imagine losing my wife. But the loss of our loved one doesn't have to overwhelm and immobilize us permanently. When you stop and think about these newfound singles, it can give them freedom to focus more exclusively on the work of the Lord, yes. And they can draw close to God, and He can use their vast storehouse of experience for a lot of good. But it doesn't mean that the hurt's not still there. So there has to be a taking care of each other and a desire to do that. We need to learn that widows can play that vital role of being the church grandmother, the grandmother that some children don't have in their local congregation. Or the mom for some ladies, or some men, young men. It's difficult when you want to do the work of God to do it alone. And that's why it needs to be done the way God expects it to be done. And I want to encourage all of us to keep in mind that the needs of widows are not merely financial. Not every problem faced by widows can be solved with money. In fact, a widow's financial needs may be the least pressing need that she has. Other needs might be that much more pressing and not solved by money. They could include the need to belong, the need for fellowship in the face of loneliness or isolation, or the need for self-worth and affirmation. And the thing that I really appreciate about this is that whenever we look at it, we become more like God when we care for the widows and all those who are in need. The Bible says that our God is a husband to the widow, a father to the orphan, and a provider for the poor. In Psalm 68, verse 5, God in his holy dwelling is a father of the fatherless and a champion, which is a defender or protector of widows. And when we love and care for widows, and for the needy and the vulnerable individuals that we come across, that, my friends, is when we become more like God. And that's what Paul is telling Timothy here. You take care of these people. Let's be more like the Father. Timothy, you need to be more like the Father. Britt, you need to be more like the Father. Thunderkirk, you need to be more like the Father. Amen? All of us do. And I think that that's something that we need to understand is going to be something important down the road. So when we start looking at widows in need and make sure that they're widows indeed, in other words, there's a real need that they have, we need to be that person's champion. We need to be that defender and protector and take care of the needs that are found. Let's pray. Father, so many times we don't know what to thank you for. The list is unending, the amount of blessings that we receive, and we thank you for each and every one, the ones that we don't even realize. But Father, bless us with a desire to be the champion of those who can't take care of themselves, the fatherless and the widows. And as we go through our lives, may we, as your children and your family, help take care of one another the way that we should. And Father, may we also be the kind of people that don't take advantage of the kindness and the beautiful giving of things that we should be doing on our own. Oh, it's nice to let people work on us, Father, work with us and take care of us, but not whenever it's something that we should be doing for others as well. Help us to make those wise decisions. Father, we thank you for each and every one that joined us today. And we pray, Father, that you'll be with us as we go our separate ways, as we travel, as we go about our business each and every day. Father, we just thank you that we have the opportunity to be in the world, a voice for you, an image that people can see you coming and living through us and giving you the glory. For it's in Jesus' name that we ask these things. And amen. Igniters, thank you so much for joining us today. I once again apologize that we didn't get to do this live and be able to answer your questions, but if you need to get in touch with me, you can look us up at the Aledo Church of Christ on the internet and Google Aledo Church of Christ, and you'll be able to find us, and there's a connection there if you need to send an email or have any questions. We'd be more than happy to take care of those. If not, just send it to Brother Kirk, and he can forward it to me, and I'll make sure that we get it taken care of as well. Love you all, and thank you for joining us today. I'm Britt Farmer.
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0: Hai, Shakti Maji Bautista sa kayakya membro at Surrey Surprise. Iimbitan mi kayo yung ladya at kapilya ang may address mi 15042 92nd Avenue, Surrey, BC. Sa marakupi lugar para ikasalba tayon amin.
1: Hello, my name is Jacqueline. I am one of the members here. 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

Good evening, my fellow brothers and sisters. Oh, good morning, good afternoon, depend what time you are listening to this Bible study. Once again, this is your brother Higgins from the Middlesex Church of Christ in Boston, and thank you again for all Igniters for giving me a chance today to share this Bible lesson with you today. Again, good evening, good morning, good night, good afternoon, depend what time you are listening to this Bible study. Once again, my name is Brother Higgins, and it's a privilege and an honor to be here to serve you today. So my fellow Igniters, let's pray. Heavenly Father, thank you once again for your love. Thank you for your Holy Spirit. And thank you for everything that you have done in our lives. Heavenly Father, we want to thank you in this special moment for the sacrifice that you made when you gave up your Son, your unique, beloved Son, to die on the cross for our sins. Heavenly Father, thank you again for all Igniters who are listening at this moment, this Bible study. And I want to thank you for every single brothers and sisters, all my brothers and sisters who are been working so hard to make and to keep this program going. Heavenly Father, thank you. Thank you for your love. Thank you for the gift of the Holy Spirit. And thank you for the church. And thank you for keeping us safe. And thank you for all the churches of Christ who are committed to share the gospel, to share the good news in order to make more disciples for Christ. We thank you, Heavenly Father, for everything that you have done. We pray you in the name of the Yeshua, in the name of Jesus, the Yeshua, the Messiah. Amen. My fellow brothers and sisters, this morning, or this moment, I want you to open your Bible with me in the book of Luke. In the book of Luke, chapter 13, verse 6 to 9. Luke chapter 13, verse 6 to 9. And I will read it for you. Luke chapter 13, verse 6 to 9. He also spoke this parable. A certain man had a fig tree planted in his vineyard, and he came seeking fruit on it and found none. Then he said to the keeper of his vineyard, "Look, for 3 years I have come seeking fruit on this fig tree and find none. Cut it down. Why does it use up the ground?" But he answered and said to him, "Sir, let it alone this year also, until I dig around it and fertilize it, and if it bears fruit, well, but if not, after that you can cut it down." And this is a great passage in the Bible, again, a great biblical lesson today. Today we're going to talk about the barren fig tree. And in this passage in the Bible,
The owner of the Fijui was very upset because for 3 years it's been coming and the Fijui did not bear any fruits. And he decided to cut it down because he was so frustrated and upset because the fig tree was unable to produce fruit, to bear fruit. He decided to cut it down because he said, why it's using the ground for nothing. And there are so many lessons we can learn from this Bible study, from this passage in the book of

of Luke chapter 13, verse 6 to 9. First, what is the word barren fig tree mean? Barren means any animal, human, or plant that unable to bear fruits, unable to produce fruits. So that means they're talking about the sterility or the infertility of any human who are unable to produce fruits and any plants, any animals. But the lesson that I want, you know, to share with you today is there are so many unanswered questions in that passage. And the first questions that we need to ask, why the fig tree was unable to produce or bear fruit? That's the first questions I would like to ask today. And the second question, who was responsible to take care of the fig tree in order to get the outcome they expected from it? That's the second question. And the third question is, if those two previous questions I don't have an answer for them, why am I so quick to judge the fig tree and decide to cut it down instead of, you know, do something for it or give it a second chance? And that's exactly what we find in that wonderful biblical passage in the Bible, Luke chapter 13, verse 6 to 9. Many times in society, in the society or in the world that we are living today, people are demanding a lot from other people. If you are living in this planet Earth, you expected a lot from other people. You expecting a lot from your government. You expecting a lot from your parents, your mom and dad. You expecting a lot from your teachers. You expecting a lot from your classmates, from your friends. And in general, you're expecting a lot from everyone. But what I would like to know, if you never or ever asking yourself, instead of, you know, expect, you know, a lot of things from other people, why not me begin by giving back to the community where I come from? Why not me invest in the society, in my neighborhood, in my community where I live? And also you can ask yourself that question. Why am I here on this planet Earth? Why am I here in this world? Have I done enough to meet God's

put us here for a reason. And if we are willing to do his works, if we are willing to work together in harmony, if we are willing to follow his way and do what God is expecting from us, this world would have been a better place. So in that biblical passage, in the Gospel of Luke chapter 30 in verse 6 to 9, we find a fig tree owner that is so frustrating, so upset, because for 3 years he's been coming and he found no fruit from the fig tree. And his first reaction, as a lot of us, is to blame the fig tree, cut it down, frustrating at the fig tree, get rid of it, condemn it, you know, humiliate, you know, the fig tree without asking the right questions. And the right question is, who was responsible to take care of the fig tree? Have we done enough for that fig tree to get the outcome that we are expected from it? And in that passage, we see the owner of the fig tree was very frustrated because it's been coming for 3 years and there is no fruit from that tree. I would like to go over some biblical passages in the Bible with you. First of all, I believe every single human being has something great in him or in her that he can contribute to society. I believe deeply that, you know, every single human being can be useful to this planet Earth, to this society that we are living, regardless of who you are, where you are. I believe deeply that we are here for a reason, and the reason is to make this world more beautiful by loving one another. And I believe sincerely we can also contribute to make this world a better place. So for 3 years, there was no fruit in the fig tree. Let's cut it down, he says. Let's destroy it. And that will be a normal reaction for many of us. But sometimes we fail to ask the right questions because we quickly judge and condemn instead of, you know, exercise patience and justice. The first passage I want to read for you in the Bible is John chapter 15, verse 5. John chapter 15, verse 5. My fellow igniters, let's read it together. I am the vine, you are the branches. He who abides in me and I in him bears much fruit. For without me you can do nothing. If anyone does not abide in me, he is cast out as a branch and is withered. And they gather them and throw them into the fire and they are burned.
If you abide in me and my words abide in you, you will ask what you desire and it shall be done for you. By this my Father is glorified, that you bear much fruit, so you will be my disciples. Because I am a Christian and a believer, a person who believes in God's sovereignty and God's providence and God's Almighty, I would say that in order for you to bear fruit, you must acknowledge first God's sovereignty. In order for you to bear fruit, you must believe in God. In order for you to bear fruit, you must also believe God is the same God yesterday, today, and tomorrow. You must believe the same God of Abraham, Isaac, and Jacob is the same God of today. You must believe also the same God of Moses, who crossed over the Red Sea and destroyed and took care of the Pharaoh's army, the greatest, you know, army at that time, is the same God today. And if you do not believe, you cannot achieve or accomplish anything. So my fellow brothers and sisters, Igniters, first you need to acknowledge God's sovereignty. Because in this passage that I just read for you, John 15 verse 5, he said, I am the vine, you are the branches. He who abides in me and I in him bears much fruit, for without me you can do nothing. So it's Jesus who's speaking in this passage. Without me you can do nothing. So in order for you to bear fruit, you must attach and abide with Jesus. You must believe and trust him and acknowledge his sovereignty. You must depend on him entirely and surrender yourself to him in order for you to bear fruit. But that the first thing you need to do. So the fig tree did not bear any fruit. Who was responsible to take care of the fig tree in order to get the outcome they were looking for? Or in order, you know, for the fig tree to meet the expectation, who was responsible? For us as believers, my fellow Igniters, God already did his part. He already did his part. He already sacrificed his unique son on the cross to die for our sins. We cannot ask him to do more than that. God already did his part. In the book of Ephesians chapter 4, verse 11, to show you that God already did his part, it's up to us now to continue to do his work on earth. In Ephesians chapter 4,
verse 11 all the way to verse 14, I'm going to show you what the Apostle Paul says to the Ephesians. And he himself gave some to be the apostles, some prophets, some evangelists, and some pastors and teachers. And in verse 12, you know what he says? For the equipping of the saint for the work of ministry, for the edifying of the body of Christ, till we all come to the unity of the faith and of the knowledge of the Son of God, to a perfect man, to the measure of the stature of the fullness of Christ, that we should no longer be children tossed to and fro and carried about with every wind and doctrine by the trickery of men and the cunning craftiness of deceitful plotting. God already did his part. Everything that we need to be successful, God already equipped us with all the gift of the Holy Spirit in order for us to bear fruits. We cannot blame God if we're not successful. We cannot blame God if we're not bearing any fruits, because God is waiting for us with open arm, even though he already done enough to make sure we bear fruits, we successful. But instead of, you know, open our heart and let God be in our lives, be our guide, be our advisor, be our counselor, we are seeking all those things from human beings who also have their own problems, instead of, you know, come to God, seek him with all our heart, humble ourselves to him. We are looking everywhere in this world to make profit, to make money, to gain fame, instead of acknowledge God's sovereignty, instead of, you know, surrender ourselves to God and be depending on God. That's why we're suffering. That's why this planet Earth is suffering. That's why there is so much chaos in this planet Earth today. That's why there are so much, you know, there is so much trouble in this world today. Because instead of, you know, come to God, we are running away from him and then seeking answers where there is none. So God already did his part. So the why question we should ask, and I understand the gardener asks, you know, for the owner of the fig tree, why don't we give it a second chance? Let's give it a second chance. Let's dig in through it, all around it. Let's add fertilizer around it. Let's water it the way we're supposed to. And if by next year it does not bear fruit, then we will cut it down. This is a great passage in the Bible, my fellow igniters. This means, when I said we do not ask the right question, why the fig tree did not bear fruit, the question we should have done asked, am I the one felling the fig tree?
Are we the one who fell to our responsibility? Are we responsible for why the fig tree did not bear any fruits? That's the question we should ask. Because like I said, all of us have something we can bring on the table. We can contribute to make this society, this planet Earth, a better one. Let's start with love one another. Let's start with love one another. Let's start, you know, one house at a time. One step at a time. Have I done enough to my community? Have I done enough for my church? Have I done enough for my neighbor? Have I done enough for my children, for my wife, for my family, for my kids? Have I done enough as a teacher, as a nurse, as a doctor, as a police officer, as a government official, as a firefighter, as a father, as a mom, as a preacher, as an evangelist, as a pastor? Have you done enough? That's the question we need to ask. Instead, I understand as a human being, we quake to judge one another. We quake to point finger and to blame people for our failure, for our mistake, for our trouble, for our crisis. But we never take responsibility ourselves that to say we too contribute to the situation that we find ourselves today. Because if you read the book of Proverbs, chapter 22, verse 6. The book of Proverbs, chapter 22, verse 6. He says, train up your child in the way he should go, and when he is old, he will not depart from it. So the result that we get in today from our children is because we fail to teach them biblical values, moral values, spiritual values. We fail to teach them how important it is to trust God and surrender themselves to God in order to bear fruit. Because a lot of us sometimes when we have children, we have big dreams for them. We said, when you grow up, I want you to be a nurse. I want you to be a doctor. I want you to be a teacher. I want you to be a lawyer. I want you, you know, to make money, to be rich, to be famous. I want you to have a doctorate, a master degree, a PhD. But how many of us said, I want you to fear God and trust God? Many of us do not do that. Many of us think, you know what I mean? Our children and society, our government can make it without God. But God said, you cannot make it without me. Without me, John 15, verse 5, you cannot do anything. I am the way, the life, and the truth. No one can go to the Father but by me. You cannot accomplish anything without God. John 15, verse 5. Train up a child in the way he should go, and when he's old, he will not depart from it. So my friend,
If you expect something great from your child, from your children, you must invest in your children. If you expected, you know, your family to run well, your house, you must invest and spend time to do that in the house. If you want your children to bear fruit, you must invest in them. If a school wants, you know, the kid to pass, you know, the exams, the teacher must take the responsibility to teach them academically, to follow the syllabus, the curriculum, to make sure that they work hard, to give extra time to those who are failing in order for them to be successful. It's not like, you know, I remember when I was in school as a young man, there is a Haitian proverb that say, you know, if you want to pass in June, you must prepare your October. So if you want, you know, because in my country, school open in October. And then before you go to the summer vacation in June, you know, that's when you're going to get your report card. So they said, in order for you to pass, to have a good month of June, you need to be ready by October. So I understand that, you know, if you expect the fig tree to bear fruit, you must have invested in it, water it, dig around it, fertilize it, in order for the fig tree to bear fruit. But what have you done to the fig tree? Why are you frustrated? Why are you so upset? Why you are willing to judge? Why you are willing to condemn? Why not? What have you done? What have you contributed to get the result that you expected, the outcome that you wanted? So, if we are seeking answers everywhere without turning ourselves to God, we are wasting our time, because God is the vine and we all the branches. If we do not abide by Him, we cannot bear any fruits. So there is a role for you to play in this society to get the outcome you're looking for. So first, acknowledge the sovereignty of God. Second, we need to choose love over hate. We need to choose love over hate. We need to choose justice over condemnation. We need to get the fruit of the Holy Spirit. Be kind to one another. Be patient to one another. You can see the owner of the fig tree lost his patience. He was frustrated. He was tired and upset of that fig tree, because for 3 years he kept coming and there was no fruit. And he was not willing to give that fig tree a second chance. But the gardener said, let's give it a second chance. Today, God is calling you. He wants to give you a second chance. I know what while you listen to this Bible study, you might say to yourself, I am done. I am finished. I am nothing. I have nothing to contribute. I have nothing to offer. I'm telling you, your God never lets you down. If you abide by Him, you will bear fruit, because Jesus, our God, is not a liar. He's not a liar. In the book of Numbers, chapter 23, in the book of Numbers, chapter 23,
Okay. In the book of Numbers, chapter 23, verse 19. God is not a man that he should lie, nor a son of man that he should repent. Has he said, and he will not do? Has he said, and he will not do? Or has he spoken, and will he not make it good? Behold, I have received a command to bless. He has blessed, and I cannot reverse it. He said, God is not a man that he should lie, nor a son of man that he should repent. Has he said, he will not do? Or has he spoken, and will he not make it good? This is our God, my fellow igniters. This is our God we are serving, my fellow igniters. In order for you to bear fruit, you must abide by him and trust him. So the fig tree, the owner was frustrated, very upset, and really ready to condemn. But the gardener said, let's give it a second chance. Today, no matter what situation you find yourself, God is willing to give you a second chance like the fig tree. But we, as believers, Christian, we need to follow God's footstep, and then ready to engage and to invest in this society to make it better. Even though this day and age, I am very disappointed for those who claim to be believers of Christ and then follow the teaching of Christ. They seek fame from the government instead of, you know, follow Jesus' teaching. They being corrupted instead of, you know, follow Jesus' teaching, instead of standing for what is right, instead of standing for the truth, instead of standing, you know, for justice, the embracing condemnation. They polarize our world. They preach in hate in the name of Christ. They twisted the word of God for their own fame. I am very disappointed for those who claim to be Christian and believers, followers of Christ, for them to take that position. And this is why, you know, this world is the way it is today, because the churches fell this world. The preachers, the pastors, the ministers, those who claim to be the men of God, instead of standing for what is right, for justice, they're looking for fame. They're seeking for money to enrich themselves. They're not standing for the truth. They're not standing for justice. This is what we are facing today. And then what result that you expected? What the outcome that you expected? Because Jesus said, you reap what you sow. So today, the reason, you know, this world is the way it is now is because we fell in our responsibility to do what is right. Because if we train up our child, as it says in the book of Proverbs, chapter 22, verse 6, they will not depart from it. There is a proverb that say, you know, give me your child for 6 years. From 0 to 6, I will make him a man. So today, a lot of parents, a lot of family are broken down. A lot of parents are crying because their children is in correctional facility, jailed, serving jail time. A lot of, you know,
young, our young brothers and sisters, young kids and children are in prisons, are in foster care, are living, you know, in a very dysfunctional environment, community, because we fail to take our responsibility. We fail to take action when we had the opportunity to do so. We fail the church. We fail our fellow brothers and sisters. We fail our family. We fail our children. What result that you expected when you did not do what the gardener is asking to do with the fig tree in the first place? This is the reason that we are facing, we are dealing with the world the way it is now, because we as Christian fail in our responsibility to do right by God. To do right by God. We choose hate over love instead of love. We choose condemnation. What do you expect it? What did you expect it? Did you expect? So my fellow igniters, today, God is calling us to take our responsibility to make this world a better one. Is it too late? I don't know. But I know with God, it's never too late. Is it too late? I don't know. But I know to God, it's never too late. God bless Abraham after 25 years. God bless Elizabeth and Zechariah in the book of Luke chapter 1. Even though they were very old, God gave them a son called John, who became John the Baptist. God answered Anna's prayer in the book of Samuel. God crossed over the Red Sea with Moses. So for God, it's never too late. It's never too late. The reason our churches are the way are so weak today is because we fell in our responsibility to teach moral values and moral principles. We say afraid and scared to tell the truth because we don't want people to become our enemy. We don't want to upset people. We don't want, you know, we're seeking more like a crowd, quantity instead of quality. Remember what God said to Gideon in the book of Judges. When he chose Gideon to go fight for him, he gathered, you know, so many men. And then God will later on tell Gideon, if you take all those men to fight, if you win, then there is no glory for me in that victory. So today, we are looking for fame. We are looking for quantity. We are looking, you know, to be famous. You know, we are looking for fame. We're talking like politicians. We don't stand for justice. We lack of patience. We move away for all the gift of the Holy Spirit. What do you expect gonna happen? The result of this world today is exactly our failure as believers and Christians, because it started in our family and we fell in our responsibility. So it's not too late, my fellow brothers and sisters, my fellow igniters, because our God is the same God yesterday, today, and tomorrow.
instead of, you know, blaming the fig tree, instead of getting frustrated, and instead of, you know, willing to condemn the fig tree, let's take a deep look to see if we are not responsible for the failure of the fig tree, if we're not the reason why the fig tree does not bear any fruits. Because our churches is so bold today. Our churches, you know, is not, has no life in it today. When you read the book of Acts chapter 20, verse 28, let's read that verse together to see what the apostle Paul said to the disciple before his departure. In the book of Acts chapter 20, verse 28, he said, "Therefore, take heed to yourself and to all the flock among which the Holy Spirit has made you overseers to shepherd the church of God, which he purchased with his own blood." Like I said, God already done his part. It's our responsibility now to do ours. "Therefore, take heed to yourself and to all the flock among which the Holy Spirit has made you overseers." The Bible says we are a lamp to this world. We are the light of this world. We cannot be placed under the table. We have to be the shining star in the mountaintop for everybody to see us and live our life as an example. Where there is no justice, to bring justice. And we can start from our neighborhood. We can start in your family. You can start in the church where you are. You can start in your environment, in your community where you are. One disciple at a time. One soul at a time. One disciple at a time. One step at a time. Block by block. Street by street. House by house. We can change this and make this world a better one. We can turn this era on if we take our responsibility to live the life Christ expected from us, to conduct ourselves the way Jesus wanted us to conduct ourselves. We can turn this era on and make this world a better one. It's not too late. Again, if you are listening to this Bible study, my fellow Igniters, let's praise the Lord. And if you're not a Christian yet, I encourage you to go read the book of Acts chapter 2, verse 38, so you can be baptized and then for the remission of your sins and be added to the church of Christ. You will never regret it. That will be the best decision you ever made in your life. God is knocking at your door today. If you open your heart, he will enter and dinner with you and supper with you today. Because God is calling you. He needs you. He needs me. He needs all of us to get together in harmony and unity to make this world a better one. And with that, we can bear many fruits. And when we bear fruits, our Father in heaven will glorify because his disciples are bearing many fruits. John chapter 15, verse 8. He said, God will glorify in our success and when we bear fruits, because that will show we are truly his disciple. So each one of us has a role that we can play in the church. None of us is better than another. Each one of us has something good in us that we can contribute because we are the soul, the light, and the lamp of this world. So let's go out. Let's shine for our Lord. Let's go out and preach the word of God. Spread the good news. Make disciples for Christ so more people can be added to the church. And then we can transform this world. And then make it a better one. We can bring life again to the church of Christ.
we can draw more people again to the church, people who are willing to give up, abandon, and finish with the church, say, I have nothing to do with church now. They can start coming back again if we choose justice, patience over condemnation, justice over condemnation, love over hate. If we get rid of that, you know, race culture, okay, we can make this world a better place. If we conduct ourselves like, you know, we blind when it's come to race, human being, there is only one race, human race. We can make this world a better one. May the Lord bless you. Then again, if you haven't baptized yet, be baptized for the remission of your sins, Act 2, verse 38. You can be added to the church today, in this moment, if you decide to confess Jesus Christ is the Son of God and then be baptized. May the Lord bless you. May the Lord bless all igniters, listeners. May the Lord bless all the churches of Christ, all the members who are listening. Everywhere we are, may the Lord bless you. Have a wonderful time, a wonderful moment. Amen, amen, amen.

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1: Happy Lord's Day, everybody. Good morning, good afternoon, and good evening to all of you, regardless of wherever you are around the world. We are blessed each one of you has stayed connected here to Ignite Radio. And boy, oh boy, Igniters, we're pumped and excited. We're getting ready to send it out to Lawrence today, right now. And yeah, we're getting ready to go. So happy Lord's Day, everybody. Let's head up to Lawrence, see what our good brethren are doing out there. Happy Lord's Day, everybody.
2: On the website, there are also contact information. So if you wish to contact us, we'd be happy to hear from you. We are now transitioning from our Bible class. And we want to thank our brother John that for our Bible class this morning. And also, we'll be bringing the sermon today. So.

0: thank him once again. So we are about to transition into our worship service, where we are here united to worship our Lord in truth and in spirit.
1: Amen.
0: So today is we're going to do things a little bit differently, in the sense that we will be partaking of our Lord's Supper earlier than we usually do. Normally we do it after the sermon, but today we will be doing it before the sermon. So our brother Albert will be leading us in song. Will come up, sing one or two songs. I'm not exactly sure. Then we'll start with the opening prayer and go into the Lord's Supper from there. All right. So without further ado, let's open our hearts, our minds, and let's get ready to worship our Lord.
1: Amen.

0: Good morning.
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0: May the peace and love of God be upon us all. The song we're going to sing this morning is number 19. 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
1: The song we're going to sing before the opening prayer and scripture reading is number 335. 335.

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1: Good morning.
0: Let's go to God in prayer. Holy Father and King, hallowed be thy name. You are the only true God. You are the great physician and the architect of this universe and of our lives. Your word was the beginning, and all things were created through you. There is none holy like you, no other rock so steadfast. You do not change from everlasting to everlasting. You are the same yesterday, today, and forever. You are abundant in power, and your understanding beyond any measure. You are the ultimate power in the universe. You can do all things. Lord, we cannot fully understand the depths of your knowledge, wisdom, or your power, but what you have revealed to us is beautiful, terrifying, and humbling. Father, we know that you are a jealous God, consuming fire. We are so thankful that you are also gracious and rich in mercy, slow to anger, and not wanting to lose a single one of us. We know that your word is truth, and every one of your righteous rules will endure forever. Out of your incredible love, you spoke the creation into existence, knowing that you would one day enter it and sacrifice yourself to save it. Lord, we are not equipped to understand your ways, for they truly are higher than our own. Lord, we exalt your name above all names. We praise the name of Jesus Christ, our Savior, and the head of our church. We thank you for the gift of the Holy Spirit, who continues to help us and to abide with us to this day. For you are Adonai, you are Yahweh, Jehovah, Elohim, Emmanuel, and the Alpha and Omega. You fill all of heaven and all of earth, and you uphold the universe. All glory, honor, and praise be your holy name forever. We offer this prayer of praise to you in your Son's most precious name, Jesus. Amen.
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0: But you who held fast to the Lord, your God, are alive today, every one of you. See, I have taught you statutes and judgments, just as the Lord my God commanded me, that you should do thus in the land where you are entering to possess it. So keep and do them, for that is your wisdom and your understanding in the sight of the peoples who will hear all these statutes and say, surely this great nation is a wise and understanding people. For what great nation is there that has a God so near to it as is the Lord our God whenever we call on him? Or what great nation is there that has statutes and judgments as righteous as this whole law which I am setting before you today? Only give heed to yourself and keep your soul diligently, so that you do not forget the things which your eyes have seen, and they do not depart from your heart all the days of your life, but make them known to your sons and your grandsons. Remember the day you stood before the Lord your God at Horeb, when the Lord said to me, assemble the people to me, that I may let them hear my words, so that they may learn to fear me all the days they live on the earth, and that they may teach their children. You came near and stood at the foot of the mountain, and the mountain burned with fire to the very heart of the heavens. Darkness, cloud, and thick gloom. Then the Lord spoke to you from the midst of the fire. You heard the sound of the words, but you saw no form, only a voice. So he declared to you his covenant, which he commanded you to perform, that is the Ten Commandments. And he wrote them on two tablets of stone. The Lord commanded me at that time to teach you the statutes and judgments, that you might perform them in the land where you are going over to possess it. So watch yourselves carefully, since you did not see any form on the day the Lord spoke to you at Horeb from the midst of the fire, so that you do not act corruptly and make a graven image for yourselves in the form of any figure, the likeness of male or female, the likeness of any animal that is on the earth, the likeness of any winged bird that flies in the sky, the likeness of anything that creeps on the ground, the likeness of any fish that is in the water below the earth. And beware not to lift up your eyes to heaven and see the sun and the moon and the stars, all the host of heaven, and be drawn away and worship them and serve them, those which the Lord your God has allotted to all the peoples under the whole heaven. Amen.
1: Amen.
2: Amen. Amen.
1: Thank you. Well, let us sing the song number 71, please. 71. 71. 71.

0: Amen.
1: My brothers and sisters, may the peace and love of God be with you all. This is today is the first day of the week. That is why you and I are here. We come together to worship God in spirit and in truth, and to give Him all the glory that He deserves.
0: Amen.
1: Now is the time that we're going to have to come together to meet with Christ in person. It's going to be in person among you, in your spirit, through the Lord's Supper. Pour your heart together, please, and get ready to meet the Lord while we are singing the song number 359 before we have our brothers coming up to conduct the Lord's Supper. 359, Jesus, keep now.

0: before God in prayer. Dear Heavenly Father, we come before you. Thank you for this day, for bringing us all here to come before you in worship. And Lord, we ask that as we go through this worship, you help and guide each and every one of us to stay focused, to stay present, and to grow in your word. And Lord, we ask that this worship be pleasing to you. And we thank you for everything you do for us. And we pray for those who couldn't make it here today. In Jesus' name we pray. Amen.
1: Amen.
2: Amen.

0: Good morning, church.
1: Good morning.
0: As I mentioned earlier, we're doing this a little bit out of our normal schedule. But we're going to do this in spirit and truth, and we have to get our minds focused on what this is, what we're about to partake. We are about to partake of the Lord's Supper. We are always to do this in remembrance of him for the great sacrifice that was made on Calvary that day. If we go to 1 Corinthians in chapter 11, verse 23. 1 Corinthians chapter 11, verse 23. The Apostle Paul writes, "For I received from the Lord what I also passed on to you. The Lord Jesus, on the night that he was betrayed, took bread. And when he had given thanks, he broke it and said, 'This is my body, which is for you. Do this in remembrance of me.'" That is exactly what we're doing right here. We're remembering the great sacrifice of our Lord. Sacrifice on that tree for the remission of our sins. So let us take a moment before our brother Ryan leads us in prayer to understand the significance of that moment and this moment that we're about to partake in.
2: Dear Heavenly Father, we can never thank you enough for all the things you've done in us and through us and for us. And at this time, we would like to especially thank you and be grateful for the sacrifice that you made for us on the cross. We know we can never understand the amount of love and power needed to make the sacrifice, and we pray that at this time we can genuinely and sincerely thank you for absolutely everything that you do now and you have done and will continue to do for us in your church. We pray all these things through Christ our Lord. Amen.
1: Amen.

0: we continue reading right there in 1 Corinthians chapter 11. We continue reading in verse 25. He continues to say, in the same way, after supper, he took the cup, saying, this cup is the new covenant in my blood. Do this whenever you drink this in remembrance of me. For whenever you eat this bread and drink this cup, you proclaim the Lord's death until he comes. So then whoever eats the bread or drinks the cup of the Lord in an unworthy manner will be guilty of sinning against the body and the blood of the Lord. Everyone ought to examine themselves before they eat of the bread and drink of the cup. For those who eat and drink without discerning the body of Christ eat and drink judgment on themselves. Let us bow our heads in prayer. Dear Heavenly Father, hallowed and sanctified be your glorious name. Lord, we come to you with grateful hearts, Lord, for the great sacrifice that was made in Calvary on that day, the shedding of your Son's blood for the remission of our sins. Lord, we are forever thankful. We understand that we would be nowhere without that great sacrifice. Lord, we ask you to always have that in our minds, and not only just remember that here today, but remember that every day of our lives. Lord, we thank you for that great sacrifice in the name of your Son, our Savior, Jesus Christ. Amen.
1: Amen. Amen.

0: We are now going to transition to our collection, that we do every week also. With always having in mind that everything comes from the Lord, and we get the honor of giving back a little bit of everything that He gives us. So if we go, we want to know how to do it. It explains it pretty well in 2 Corinthians, not too far, we won't look over. 2 Corinthians chapter 9, and starting in verse 6. 2 Corinthians chapter 9, verse 6. And it says there, "Remember this, whoever sows sparingly will also reap sparingly, and whoever sows generously will also reap generously. Each of you should give what you have decided in your heart to give, not reluctantly or under a compulsion, for God loves a cheerful giver. And God is able to bless you abundantly, so that in all things, at all times, having all you need, you will abound in every good work. As it is written, they have freely scattered their gifts to the poor. They righteously endure. The righteousness endures forever." Amen.
1: Amen.
0: Let's go to our Lord and prayer one more time. Dear Heavenly Father, we come to you with great gratitude, Lord, for everything that you give us, Lord. The provisions that you give us, Lord, to be able to live life here on earth, Lord. We thank you for the clothes on our back, the food that we eat, and the ability to be able to give back to help others that are in need. Lord, we ask you to continue blessing us in that way, continuous teaching us to give like you want us to give. Lord, we ask you all of these things in the name of your Son and our Savior, Jesus Christ. Amen.
1: Amen.

Would you please mark the song number 655, which is going to be after Brother John's lessons. 655, please.

0: 655.
1: And the song before, and the sin is going to be 297. 297. 297 before, 655 after. And if you may please stand.

0: Be seated, everyone. Well, good morning, everyone.
1: Good morning.
0: Good to see those of us that are here. Wonderful singing. Thank you for that scripture reading, Max. You know, I always give you quite a bit to read, right? Because we're always in training. And so that was if you get an opportunity, go over that Deuteronomy 6 again. Because whatever things were written in earlier times were written for our learning. So God is saying there, you don't worship snakes, you don't worship fish, you don't worship the stars, you don't worship the moon, the sun, you worship God Almighty. Can the church say amen?
1: Amen.
0: Say amen again.
1: Amen.
0: Say amen again.
1: Amen.
0: Right. And it's good to have our two wonderful sisters here.
1: Amen.
0: I believe you worshiped with Roxbury. You living in Lawrence now?
2: Yes.
0: So at the end of worship this morning, I'm going to get somebody to try to get a little information from you. I don't even know your names, you know. Where do you live in Lawrence?
2: South Lawrence.
0: Oh, South Lawrence, okay. So you live, yeah.
2: I was
0: born and raised in North Lawrence until they threw me out. Yeah. But anyway, we are live, virtually. We are worldwide, okay. Through this little phone technology, we are in literally any country in the world. Whatever time it is, morning or afternoon or evening, they would like to tune in to us. We're thankful. We do have people from all over the place. And then this evening sometime, about 9 o'clock or about 10 o'clock, Brother Kirk from Ignite Radio Broadcast usually puts these lessons on again for people who might be sleeping now. And so we also have those who are not able to get out of their homes. Our Brother DC is watching this morning. We're glad that he's with us. Virtually, and anyone else that is. So we're glad to have you with us, and we want to thank the Lord for this day that he's given us.
1: Amen.
0: We've been for the last probably several weeks dealing with the book of James. We started in the first chapter, and we are going to go into the fifth chapter. What I like to do every week is take a lesson out of the book, out of each chapter. Because, you know, the book of James is really called the book of common sense.
1: Amen.
0: If we read the book of James, the book of common sense, we're going to go to chapter 5 this morning. Has anyone ever watched over the years? It was a long time ago. Some of you might not even been around. There was a program called The Rich and Famous. Does anyone remember that? With Robin Leach. He had an English accent.
1: Yeah.
0: And he would his job was to follow the rich and famous around. And they would go to places, like Wayne Newton, and he would take them to his horse ranch and show them his horses and his cars, and people would take them to their mansions, and, you know, they would show off all their jewelry and let people know everything that they had, the lifestyles of the rich and famous. And so over the years, there's a section of this chapter where people are saying, well, I'm not sure if James was talking to Christians or not. And so if you went to James chapter 2 in verse 1, he says, they're my what?
1: Brethren.
0: My brethren. If you went to chapter 3 in verse 1, he says what?
1: My brethren.
0: My brethren. So I've gone over this, I've read this, I think, and even in this section, James is addressing his brethren. Both sides. So what had happened is, when you become sometimes rich and famous, you let it get to you. We're going to read the first six verses. And what he had to say to these brethren. Come now, you're rich. Is it wrong to be rich? No. But you know, I like to say, when Jesus comes back, I hope I don't have a whole lot. You know? Because I got a feeling when Jesus comes back, even those of us who say, well, I'm not sure, we still might have a whole lot. That's why we have to use what we have that God gives us now for his work. Okay? That's what our monetary means and our collection is used for. In fact, fact, if you read all of 1 Corinthians chapter 16, that's what it was for. Paul was taking collections to go to Jerusalem to bring that money so it would be dispersed among the other congregations and for poor people. That's what it was for. And so what had happened here, he says, come now, you rich, weep and howl for your miseries that are coming upon you. Who is it in Job who says, we brought nothing into this world and we're what? We'll bring nothing out. Naked I came into this world, and naked I'm going out. He said in verse 2, your riches are corrupted, and your garments are moth-eaten. Your gold and silver are corroded. Now, I've been around a long time, and I don't know much about silver, I don't know much about gold, but I've never seen it corroded. But James says, you know, and maybe it's like a figure of speech too, you know. Maybe it's your gold and your silver are corroded, and their corrosion will be a witness against you and will eat your flesh like fire. That's why some folks said James couldn't be talking to his brethren. You know, well, I think every letter in every epistle really is written to God's people for our instruction, right? It's written for our instruction. So he says in verse 4, indeed, well, first of all, he says in the latter part of verse 4, you have heaped up treasure in the last days. Indeed, the wages of the laborers who mowed your fields, which you kept back by fraud and cry out, the cries of the reapers have reached the ears of the Lord of Sabbath. You have lived on earth in pleasure, in luxury. You have fattened your hearts as in the day of slaughter. You have condemned, you have murdered the just. He does not resist you. Wow. I don't think I would want something like this read to me. Would you? No. So we see here what can happen. So I want to focus a little bit on this morning on the part of here in verse 3 where it says, you have heaped up treasure in the last days. Now some people might say, you mean the last days were back then? See, my understanding of the last days is the Christian dispensation. You know, Paul says, realize this in the last days, difficult times are going to come. So the last days, when we talk about treasure, let's go to Matthew chapter 6. And we're familiar with this. But as I was reading this, you know, heaping up treasure, you know, heaping up the things of the world in the last days. And they're going to be, he says, you know, more or less, it's going to be a witness against them. And, you know, someday someone's not going to be able to stand just like the talent and say, I was afraid that I only had one and I buried it. Or look what I've saved for you, Lord. But when you come back. So if we go to Matthew chapter 6, starting with verse 19, do not lay up for yourselves treasures on earth where moth and rust destroy, where thieves break in to steal. This is like a cousin to James, wouldn't you think? To the book of James, it's like almost like a relative, isn't it? Because that's what he's talking about here. Verse 20, but lay up for yourselves where? Treasures in heaven. We talked about that a lot last week. Our citizenship is in heaven. So if our citizenship is in heaven, Jesus already talked about that. He said, lay up for yourselves treasures in heaven where neither moth nor rust destroys and where thieves do not break in and steal, for where your treasure is, there will be your heart also. So there are things in this life we need to be careful that we don't heap upon it. We don't start to fall in love with those things. We're told in Matthew chapter 13, And it's just a very, very simple verse. Matthew chapter 13, it is a simple verse. It's talking about, you know, usually we go to Luke chapter 8 about the tares, but it says here in Matthew 13, 22. Matthew chapter 13 and verse 22, talking about those, he who received seed among the thorns is he who hears the word and cares the cares of this world and deceitfulness of what?
3: Riches
0: choke the word and he becomes unfruitful. We need to be careful. The deceitfulness, you know, money is such a lure. Money is something, you know, the riches of this world, you know, the riches of the famous and the lifestyles. There are a lot of those things. You know, you see on TV, the people that walk out on what? The red carpet, right? Usually, the women are hardly wearing anything, right? And the men have got gold chains around their necks and things around their wrists and all types. You know, they're just showing you all the things of the world that they have. And we have prosperity preachers. You know, they have homes in different countries. They have homes over here. You go to their property, they have 5 or 6 different cars. They have all the riches of the world because the God of this world has gotten a hold of them. Let's go to Jeremiah. Way back here in the Old Testament. Jeremiah chapter 9. Give you a little time to turn to it. Jeremiah chapter 9. And we're going to read verses 23 and 24 of Jeremiah chapter 9. Verses 23 and 24. Thus says the Lord, let not the wise man glory in his wisdom. Let not the mighty man glory in his might. Nor let the rich man glory in his riches. Verse 24, but let him who glory in this, that he understands and knows me, that I am the Lord, exercising loving kindness, judgment, and righteousness in the earth, for in these I delight, says the Lord. These are the things, you know, God wants us to know, what Paul said in 2 Corinthians chapter 11 and around verse 3, be careful you don't get caught up into the things that Eve get caught up into. Don't lose the simplicity of the gospel. We need to hear the simple message. We don't need to hear about Jesus is coming back to Jerusalem, and he's going to reign there for 1,000 years, and he's going to force the Jewish people to repent. You know, that's all we hear from the book of Revelation, Revelation, Revelation. The book of Revelation, the message is victory. You know, we sing the song, Victory in Jesus. The book of Revelation is victory. The book of Revelation was written to the 7 churches of Asia, and we're taking it up right to this day. But if we really want riches, we need to go back to the greatest teacher. We talked about it this morning in Bible class. The greatest teacher who never made a mistake, who never had to say, I'm sorry, who never had to say, I've sinned. The greatest teacher in the world, who Hebrews chapter 9 and verse 28 says, he's coming back. He came once, and he's coming back a second time, not for sin, but to claim his own. Isn't that clear enough?
2: Yeah.
0: And guess what? When he comes back, it's going to be the shout of the archangel, the trumpet. The dead in Christ will rise first. Those of us who are alive will be caught up to meet him in the air. Thus we shall ever be with the Lord. Therefore, comfort one another with these words. We don't need to listen to all this stuff. And, you know, it's like I said, a lot of these religious leaders, they have everything. They have their $2 million jets. They have more than one. And they just justify all these things they do. But you know, James over here says, your riches are going to be, these treasures are going to be heaped upon you. You know, it's not going to be, a good thing, let's put it that way. Since we're in the Old Testament here, Proverbs chapter 21, I know you're not going to be here for the finish. I know some have to leave early this morning, but so we'll try to do the best we can. Proverbs chapter 21, verse 6. 21:6. Getting treasures by a lying tongue is the fleeting fantasy of those who seek death. You know how many people will lie for money? I use this expression, watch out, it'll tear your eye out for a nickel. Getting treasures by a lying tongue is the fleeting fantasy of those who seek death. Well, who's Proverbs writing to? He's writing to everybody here. If we went to the book of James, some people say, oh no, James wouldn't say that. Well, he said, my brethren. And so, you know, there were things taking place there that these folks needed to repent of. Proverbs chapter 27, verse 24. Proverbs chapter 27, verse 24. For riches are not, how long? Forever, nor does a crown endure to all generations. And so those who, you know, is there anything wrong with being rich? No. But I think sometimes it takes a special individual, special individuals, people who are very rich and very wealthy, how they use, especially Christians, how we use our money. And I've heard, and you've probably heard, there are congregations of the Lord's Church. I've heard people say, well, this congregation, they have a special fund, Albert. They're going to use it when something comes up that they really, you know, really need it for. It's $1 million. You mean you have a congregation that has $1 million? What are they waiting for? What are they, you know, that's the work of the church. See, we don't ask for money. We don't sell candy bars. We don't have bean suppers. We don't solicit money that way. We give from our means. And if a congregation has $1 million, and they say, well, we're getting a lot of what on it? Interest. We're going to wait till something comes up. There's always something ready to come up. You know, look to our brotherhood. We've had people come to us, my wife and I, a couple of weeks ago, and said, John, do you need any help with financial support? I said, no, I'm okay. I eat every day. I have a home to live in. I have a car. I'm fine. But see, there are brethren, they say, we have these finances, and we're trying to find folks that can use the money that we've set aside to do this. But riches, you know, riches are not forever, nor does a crown endure to all generations. Proverbs chapter 30. Proverbs chapter 30. Verses 7 through 9. I love this verse. Proverbs 30, verses 7 through 9. Two things is what he says.

You think Solomon had a lot of things? He had a lot. He had everything. All right? He says, two things I request of you. Deprive me not before I die. Remove falsehood and lies far from me. Give me neither poverty nor riches. Feed me with the food allotted to me. Why is that, Lord? Look at verse 9. Lest I be full and deny you and say, who is the Lord? Or lest I be poor and steal and profane the name of the Lord. That's pretty simple and clear to us, isn't it? Those are the things that we need to imbibe in us and learn by them and live by them. Now we're going to go someplace here. This, well, we're all familiar with it, you know. And I was going through it this week, and you know, usually about Friday or yesterday, it comes together, you know. Because I'm on Monday morning, you see. I go home today, and tomorrow morning I will be on my lesson for next Sunday. But going through the week, you know, and I'm thinking, Lord, how, you know, where is it? Where is it that you want to lead me? Where is it that you want me to do? Where is it the Spirit of God is going to help me to say, this is how I'm going to approach this? And so we come to that point. We hear in 1 Timothy, and I was reading this. 1 Timothy chapter 6. We're all familiar with that, right? Okay, we're going to start with verse 3. This is Paul again, and he's instructing. You know, Timothy's having a difficult time. You know, we told him, Timothy, pay close attention to your teaching. Make sure you preach the word. When you hear false teaching coming up, you know, don't let that happen. Don't let those that are going to be shipwrecked. There are those that are going to leave the faith. There are those that their consciences are going to be seared. It ain't easy, Timothy. But you need to stand for the Lord. So he tells them here in 1 Timothy chapter 6, starting with verse 3, if anyone teaches otherwise, does not consent to wholesome words, even the words of our Lord Jesus Christ, and the doctrine which accords with godliness, he's proud, knowing nothing, but is obsessed with disputes and arguments over words, from which envy and strife and reveling and evil suspicions, useless wranglings of men of corrupt minds and destitute of the truth, who suppose that godliness is a means of what? Gain. Godliness is a means of gain. From such, withdraw yourself. Now, verse 6. Godliness with content is great gain. For we brought nothing into this world. It's certain that we will carry nothing out. And having food and clothing and these, we shall be content. But those who desire to be rich. Now I'm reading this from the scripture. Those who desire to be rich fall into temptation and a snare and into many foolish and harmful lusts which drown men in destruction and perdition. Look what he's saying. See, Paul's not speaking on his own. He's speaking through the inspiration of the Holy Spirit that comes from God. He's speaking from the mind of God. And look what he's saying. For the love of money. I don't know if any of you can go back that far, but I can. His name was Reverend Ike. And he used to say, I love money. And you know what he used to say? When you put the money in the collection, he had a big church building over on Broadway in New York. And he said, I don't want to hear change. I don't accept change. I want to hear the crisp sound of, you know, monetary paper money. That's how people, because the love of money, it's a root. You see, it's a root. Just like we were talking about when the word of God, the seed is planted, and it's somebody that falls in the rocky soil, the worries and the riches of this and the desires of this world, they drown out the word of God.

see? Sometimes we have to, you know, let's compromise on this. But some people, you know, they want to do what's right, but they're so wealthy, they're compromised to live by the ways of the world rather than by the ways of God. Proverbs chapter 23. This is what we need to do. This is what God expects of us. And guess what? We don't need money. We don't need money for this. Let's go to Proverbs chapter 23 in verse 23. I love how one verse can be so profound and bring so much out. Proverbs chapter 23 and verse 23. Buy the truth. You need money to buy the truth? You know, I like the saying, grace is free. Grace is free, right? Free unmerited, it'll cost you everything. Jesus said, if you want to have life, you have to lose your life. If you want to follow me, you need to pick up your cross and follow after me daily. You need to put aside at times your family members, your mother, your sister, your husband, your wife, because you need to follow me. And so Solomon's saying here, we're back. Buy the truth and do not sell it. Don't sell out. Too many folks are selling out today. Just look at our religion, our religious world. Jesus started one church in Acts chapter 2. He said, upon this rock I'll build my church. He gave the apostles instructions of what to do in Acts chapter 2. It says there in Acts chapter 2 and verse 47 that those who obeyed the Lord, God added to the church daily. If you go to Ephesians chapter 4, starting with verse 4, the first thing he says is that there's one what? One body. What's the body? The church. Who's the head of the church? Jesus. Jesus says it's his church. Any church that started after Acts chapter 2 is not the Lord's church. And we get criticized for it. Saying, you know, the scriptures tell us there's one church, but we need to buy the truth, not sell it. Also, wisdom and instruction and understanding. I think all those three mean the same, don't they? Wisdom. James says in 1:5, chapter 1 and verse 5, if any man lacks what? Wisdom. Let him ask of God. But let him ask in faith. Not wavering. Not doubting. Because he who doubts is like the waves of the sea, tossed to and fro. Let not that man think he'll receive anything from God. Oh, so these people that are rich, very, very, very wealthy, they're millionaires, and they put a little here and a little there, but they always make sure they keep the majority for themselves. See, God wants it all. If we said we're Christians, everything we have, God has given to us. And we need to have the wisdom and the understanding and the instruction of how to use it. Spiritual wealth. Matthew chapter 13. Let's go there. Matthew chapter 13, and we're going to read one verse. One verse. Verse 44. Let me make sure. I got a few things written down here, so those scriptures. Matthew chapter 13 and verse 44, I believe it is. Yeah, it is verse 44. Matthew 13, 44. Sometimes I don't understand my own writing. Okay. Again, the kingdom of heaven is like what? Come on. The kingdom of heaven is like treasure hidden in a field, which a man found and hid. And for joy over it, he goes and he sells all that he has. When we find that treasure, when the Lord of Lords and the King of Kings and the Spirit of God pierces our hearts, I believe it. Just like the eunuch, when he said to Philip,

0: believe it now. I believe that Jesus Christ is the Son of God. That's what the power of the Word of God does. That's what this treasure is. You know, the Lord says, if you grope for me and seek me, you will find me. He's not far from each one of us. And so the kingdom of heaven is like a treasure. It's hidden in a field. That's why we said, well, where your treasure is, there will be your what? Your heart also. In the things of God, which a man found. And he hid it for joy. And he goes and he sells all that he has and he buys that field. So this is a strong message right there in that simple verse. What does the treasure, when we talk about, I like to call this the treasure chest. What does this treasure chest consist of? When you open up your treasure chest and you see, lies, or you see ungodliness, you need to remove those things from that treasure chest because it has nothing to do with God. You see, because when that person found that treasure, he realized that he had to sell everything. It was so valuable. It had all those precious things in it. It had grace in it. It had peace in it. It had salvation in it. It wasn't the things of the world. You know, I'm looking yesterday. I go to Facebook. I'm looking at Facebook. And it's like these beaches that are just loaded with people. They're out there in their underwear. If we open up, that's men and women, we open up our treasure chest, the blessings that God has given us, and we see those things, we need to get them out of there. We're not of the world anymore. Why would we do something like that? Why would we use the language of the world when we're around people of the world? You feel uncomfortable if you're around somebody who's just using, you put on Facebook? I do. Look at some of the language that's on there. Look at some of the things I said to my wife the day, how do I get this off? But, you know, we learn from it. I'm not going to be a partaker of it. I'm going to learn from it. Ephesians chapter 1, verses 7 and 8. Let's open up this treasure chest a little bit. In him we have redemption through his blood, the forgiveness of sins according to the what? The riches. According to the riches of his grace, which he made to abound toward us in all wisdom and prudence. Toward us. This is what, when we find this treasure, this is what God has in store for us. Don't put things into that treasure chest that don't belong there. And if you open it and there are things that are there that you have put there that don't need to be there, get them out. Don't love the world. As 1 John chapter 2, verses 15 through 17 tells us, don't love the world, nor the things of the world, the love of the lust of the flesh, the love of life, the pride of life. These aren't from God. They're here. There are things here for us to enjoy, but not to stuff ourselves and stuff ourselves. You ever see the people on Facebook? They eat 6 pounds of food. You haven't seen that? They have contests, $500. They eat 6 pounds of food, 700 pounds, I mean 7 pounds of food, and then some of them aren't big people. And they just stuff themselves and gorge themselves. And, you know, I wonder, when it's over, what do they do? Do they run someplace outside the door? And so in that sense of riches, people, they just keep on heaping these treasures upon them to their own destruction. Look at chapter 2. In verse 4 of Ephesians, God, we're talking about wealth here, God who is what?
1: Rich
0: in mercy because of his great love with which he loved us. Look at verse 7. You know, a lot of times we read, you know, for by grace we have been saved. Another verse says, for by grace we have been saved through faith. But there are other verses in this wonderful chapter, verse 7, that in the ages to come he might show the exceeding what?
1: Riches
0: of his grace and his kindness in Christ Jesus. Isn't that what we want? Isn't that what you want? You want Christ to show you the exceeding riches of his grace as we grow in our Christian life? Isn't that more than financial wealth? Of course it is. Listen, I went shopping with my wife yesterday, and I said, I'm in Market Basket. I want to get a milkshake. It cost me $2.16 for a milkshake, you understand? A nice one. If I went to the ice cream stand, it would cost me $9. So she gave me 7 ones. I didn't give her the change back. I still have that money, that $4 in my wallet. I don't carry money. I never have money, but I'm just using it, you know, as an example. She says I'm a cheapskate. My wife said I'm a cheapskate. I said, no, I'm a cheesecake. And I said, let's split it. Cheap and cheese. But anyway, you know, we're just talking about these riches. And I know that I get that $4 or $3 in my wallet. She's going to get it back during the week. We'll be somewhere and she'll say, I want to pay for this with cash. What do you have on you? I say, for once, I get $3 in my wallet. Anyway, a little humor, right? But riches, these are the riches that we want from the Lord. We're finishing up here. Philippians chapter 4. In verse 19, Philippians chapter 4, I love single verses, just one verse at a time. It's good to meditate on one verse, because sometimes when you try to do it with more than one, for me it goes over my head. Philippians chapter 4, in verse 19, and my God, see how Paul says? Can we say my God? Jesus is my Lord. God the Father is my God. He said, my God, see, my God, I don't know about your God, but my God shall supply all your need according to what? His riches in glory by Jesus Christ. Colossians chapter 1, starting with verse 24. Colossians 1, starting with verse 24. I now rejoice in my sufferings for you and fill up in my flesh what is lacking in the afflictions of Christ for the sake of his body, which is the church. You know, there's some things here that, like, you know, I'm reading what Paul is saying about himself, you know, of which I became a minister according to the stewardship from God, which was given to me for you to fulfill the word of God, the mystery which has been hidden from ages and from generations, but now has been revealed to his saints. To them God willed to make known what are the riches of the glory of this mystery among the Gentiles, which is, what are the riches? Christ in you, the hope of glory. Him we preach, warning every man and teaching every man in all wisdom, that we may present every man perfect in Christ. To this end, I also labor, striving according to his working, which works mightily in me. Chapter 2 here, the first 3 verses. For I want you to know what a great conflict I have for you and those in Laodicea, and for as many as have not seen my face in the flesh, that their hearts may be encouraged, being knit together in love, attaining to all, what? And I was amazed, and this is just a few verses, attaining to all riches of the full assurance of understanding, to the knowledge of the mystery of God, both of the Father and of the Christ, in whom are hidden all the treasures. What? For where your heart is, there shall be your treasures also. And so when we get caught up into the world, we're heaping the destruction of these treasures upon himself. But in Christ, in whom are hidden all the treasures of wisdom and knowledge. The holiness of God in his attributes are our treasure. As I mentioned, grace and mercy and forgiveness and the commandments and the promises and the do's and the don'ts and the don't lose heart. All these things that God gives to us because of his richness. Is your God rich? My God has everything. He owns everything. He owns everything. If I have nothing, God still owns it. Everything. If I have a meager bank account, God owns it. If I have a large bank account, God owns it. And my thing is, use it. Use it. Look into that treasure chest. Take out of it maybe things that shouldn't be there, that have built up over the years. Anger and resentment and, you know, greediness. All these things that we go to Galatians 5, talks about the works of the flesh. But then it talks about what? The Spirit. The Spirit. And really in that treasure chest, when you find that treasure chest, the one thing you're going to find is love. Remember when Paul said, if anybody offers their body, if anybody speaks in a different language, if anybody offers all the things of the world and has not love, he's nothing. So the treasure chest is because we love Jesus. You might be here this morning. You might be listening this morning virtually somewhere in the world, and you have not obeyed the gospel of Jesus Christ. And we're told in Acts chapter 2, after the apostles preached through that chapter, and they came to that person, verse 37, where there were those, it says their hearts were pierced. And they said unto Peter and the rest of the apostles, men and brethren, what shall we do? What must we do? Too many people change it. If you want these riches, what must we do? You need to be baptized in the name of Jesus Christ for the remission of your sins, that you might receive the gift of the Holy Spirit. If you need prayer, this is the time we offer this invitation. We have a sister, her name is Suzanne Parker. She called me this morning. She fell. She has stitches in her head. She's in bed. Sorry, I didn't mention it earlier. We need to keep Suzanne in our prayers. We need to keep our brother DC in prayer because they're trying to make a decision about something for him with dialysis. And that's not till August. Did you say till August? So let's keep DC in our prayers. That the Lord will keep him, give him that boost of health. And Idonia, his wife and best friend and Christian sister who is his provider and take care of him, that she might have the strength and the ability to do so. Let's stand. We're going to sing the invitation song.

0: Well, we wish at the end of our service this morning, and let us go to God in prayer. Dear Heavenly Father, in the name of your Son, Jesus Christ, our Lord and Savior, we come boldly, Father, to thank you for your grace, for your mercy, for your love, and for everything that you have done for us, Father. As we are leaving this place, Father, we thank you to keep us holy, keep us on one manner, Father, to serve you and serve you alone. We know that, Father, it's not easy out there in the world, but as you said us, Father, we ask, Father, to shield us, to bless us, and to protect us, and to give us, Father, your wisdom that we can do your work. In Jesus Christ's name we pray. Amen.
1: Amen.
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Well, Igniters, that was none other than our good friend, Brother John Curpio, who was preaching, Brother Albert doing the singing there, and praise the Lord for that, Igniters. Wonderfully, outstandingly done. Amen, amen, and amen. Well, coming up here, Igniters, in about 25 minutes from now, we will go ahead and get into the Bible class here at COC Surrey. And so we look forward to that, Igniters, and hope all of you will stick around for that. Hope all of you are enjoying the wonderful, wonderful Lord's Day programming here on Ignite Radio. We're going to go through a couple of switches as we get ready, Igniters, for our Bible class for this morning. So we're going to go ahead, probably get one song in. And then we'll get a couple of cables switched in and out. And then about a couple of minutes prior beforehand, we'll go ahead and get a couple of more cables switched in and out so that we can get ready for the Bible class here at COC Surrey. This is Thunderkirk reporting live here. Hope all of you are doing well. Here's the song, I Will Wait For You, here on Ignite Radio. Happy Lord's Day.

Okay, everybody, hang on one second, igniters. We're going to just quickly igniters, just plug in a couple of cables here, and then after that, igniters, we will go ahead into get back in it. So we're just going to go to auxiliary right now, so stand by one second, igniters. This should be painless as possible, igniters, painless as possible. As we said beforehand. Okay, so hang on one second while we do this when we'll start thy word from the beginning.

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1: Happy Lord's Day, everybody. Hang on. We're getting ready to get going here, Igniters. We're getting ready to get going, and we're going to send it to Brother Tristan right now. So hold on one second, Igniters, while we do this. We're going to make a unplug and replug back in. So stand by while we go ahead and do this. Hang on, everybody.

0: All right, here we go, Igniters. Here we go. Bottle Clots with Brother Tristan here on Ignite Radio.
1: Cannot be saved. This brought Paul and Barnabas into sharp dispute and debate with them. So Paul and Barnabas were appointed along with some other believers to go up to Jerusalem and see the apostles and elders about this question.
2: Thank you. So what was the problem? A disagreement over what?
1: Circumcision.
2: Yeah, circumcision, the law of Moses. Now, when he said people came from Judea, what is Judea? It's Jerusalem, right? They came from Jerusalem down to Antioch, okay? What's special about Antioch? The believers were first called Christians in Antioch. And that's actually Acts chapter 13, because you see a whole mixture of different people, the Gentiles and Jews meeting together. So the question that was about circumcision, the law of Moses. Now my question here is, number two, why did they seek the answers in Jerusalem? Why did they go to Jerusalem? The apostles were there. This was initially the center of the church. It makes sense because that's where the church started, right? Of course. So let's go to Acts 24, verse 5. This is an interesting scripture that links up. Acts 24, verse 5. If it gets there first, please read that for us.

0: Okay, anyone? Acts 24, verse 5.
1: We have found this man to be a troublemaker, stirring up riots among the Jews all over the world. He is a ringleader of the Nazarene sect, and even tried to desecrate the temple, so he seized
0: them. Okay, so what is an early name for the Christians from that text? They were called?
1: Nazarenes.
0: Okay. Elsewhere, you will actually part of my lesson today, my main lesson today, you'll see it's also called the Way. Christians are called the Way as well. Nazarenes and the Way. Now, it uses the word sect. What does sect mean?
1: Division.
0: Yeah. It means like a section, a break off. So, in the beginning, right, when the church started, it was mainly Jewish. And the people saw the church as a sect. Like you had the Pharisees, the Sadducees, the Herodians, and another sect called the Way or the Nazarenes. So the church was primarily Jewish, seen as a Jewish sect. So you therefore can understand why people thought

0: 1 verse 7. Who gets it? Who can get there first? Thank you very much. It talks of people who want to be teachers of the law, but they do not know what they are talking about or what they so confidently affirm. We will, if you actually go into Acts chapter 15, these teachers who came down from Jerusalem to Antioch, they were Pharisees. They were Pharisees who had infiltrated the church. And they were confidently trying to impose Jewish law on the Gentiles, but they didn't actually know what they were talking about. So I say, innocent question mark? I don't think so. That's why James says, James 3 says, we should not all become teachers because, well, what's the thing about teachers? Teachers will be judged more harshly. Right. Now, remember, they didn't have a Bible. There was no complete New Testament. So they were relying very much on the Holy Spirit speaking directly to the apostles or through people the apostles laid their hands on. So it may have been innocent in a sense, but still these people should have kept their mouths shut. Because look at verse 2. This brought Paul and Barnabas into sharp dispute. So the point I'm making here so far is that the center was Jerusalem. In the beginning, the center was Jerusalem. And you're going to see over time how the center started moving. Any comments or thoughts so far? Okay, let's continue then. Next line. So the center was Jerusalem. The question is, what is interesting about the solution for this Jewish-Gentile problem? And why did they do that? Who has good eyes? Who can read this? Any volunteers?
1: Sending Judas and Silas to confirm by word of mouth what we are writing. It seems good to the Holy Spirit and to us not to burden you with anything beyond the following requirements. You are to abstain from food sacrificed to idols, from blood and from the meat of strangled animals, and from sexual immorality. You will do well to avoid these things.
0: Okay. So, again, the context was Acts chapter 15. Remember, the false teachers came down, tried to impose the Jewish law and circumcision on the Gentiles. Paul and Barnabas went to Jerusalem to the apostles to discuss this problem. They discussed this problem, and this is the solution. They wrote this letter to the Gentile believers. Okay? So what is interesting about this solution that they gave? The yellow text should give you some information. What is interesting? Well, let me point some things out, and you can extend on that if you want. The first is, it emphasized these people went without our authorization. These people who went from Judea to Antioch teaching this did not come from the apostles. They claimed to come from the apostles, but they did not. That's the first thing. And this says it was troubling their minds. But now, look at what the apostles tell the Gentile Christians and apply to us today. Okay, we don't want to burden you with anything beyond the following requirements. Abstain from food sacrificed to idols, from blood, from the meat of strangled animals, and from sexual immorality. How does it apply to us today? Do we still follow the same rules? No. Do you want to elaborate on that?
2: Because we are cleansed by the blood of Christ.
0: We're cleansed by the blood of Christ. Okay. Okay. So you make a point regarding food, what we can and cannot eat. Okay, so here's a question now, right? Can we eat food with blood in it? Didn't Jesus say all food is clean? What about food sacrificed to idols? You see, what I'm showing you here is it's very interesting how

0: The Christian church was growing, and as they were growing, right, they didn't have a full Bible like we have today. We are so blessed to have a full Bible. Because a little bit later, look what Paul wrote here. Okay, the context is food sacrificed to idols. What does Paul say? Now about food sacrificed to idols, we know that we possess knowledge, but knowledge puffs up while love builds. Those who think they know something do not yet know as they ought to know. But whoever loves God is known by God. So then, about food sacrificed to idols, we know that an idol is nothing at all in the world, and there's no God but one. So is Paul saying they can eat food sacrificed to idols? He is. He's saying they can. Because an idol is what? Nothing. An idol is nothing. An idol is a piece of wood or a piece of stone. It's all it is. So there's kind of almost like a contradiction there. So, yeah, Andre?
1: My question was, in that last verse there, does blood refer to, like, blood in meat, or does blood refer to
0: murder? Okay. Well, here, if you look over there, let's look at the verse again. I would think it refers to blood in meat, because it says, stained from food sacrificed to idols, from blood, and from meat to strangled animals. Those three go together. There's three that go together there. And for sexual immorality. So it's interesting here that the apostles made a decision to try and bring these Gentiles and Jewish Christians together. Okay? Sexual immorality, that's obvious. Okay? Food sacrificed to idols, Jews could not handle that. All right? And also the new Gentile Christians also had a problem with that. Blood, Jews could not handle blood. But later on, it's like Paul upends this by saying, no, we can eat anything. So I'll give a personal experience. And when we were in China, a lot of foreigners used to go to the Buddhist temples, okay? Not to worship, okay? I personally went because I'm curious. I wanted to look around. And also, these buildings are like 1,000 years old. I went just to look at the architecture, and I did find it very sad to see these people prostrating themselves before a piece of wood, honestly. But a lot of Christians in China would not go into the temples. So what do you think about that? It's a similar thing, isn't it? Any comments, any thoughts?
1: I think if it's their conscience, if it bothers them, then they respect that.
0: Definitely. Yeah.
1: So I think we have to look at the reason why they're not going.
0: Yeah, and I'm glad you said, because this is the actual context of the scripture. It says there, food sacrificed to idols, we all possess knowledge. We know an idol is nothing, all right? It says there, but knowledge puffs up while love builds. The whole context of this, Paul is saying, it's a conscience thing, and it's a conscience thing to the point where if you think something is wrong and you do it, even though it's not wrong, you're sinning against God. For example, if you believe that chocolate is bad, if you believe that chocolate is sinful, and you eat chocolate, you're sinning against God in your heart. That's what it actually says in the scripture. So over here, Paul is arguing here that some people don't know an idol is nothing. So rather for their sake, let's just not go to the idols. But the bigger picture is an idol is nothing, and he wants people to come to maturity there. So I thought this is very interesting because it shows how the first church was evolving, right? They were trying to figure out who they were, and we are so grateful because we have a complete Bible. They didn't. All right. Any thoughts, comments so far? Okay, let's go forward then. Now we're talking about when the center left Jerusalem. This is a quote by Eusebius, who was, a third century church historian. All right? And he wrote, the whole body, however, of the church at Jerusalem, having been commanded by divine revelation given to men of proved piety, there before the war, removed from the city and dwelt at a certain town beyond Jordan called Pella. Okay? And this has been repeated a few times in church history. Because remember, what happened to Jerusalem in AD 70? Was destroyed. Rome surrounded the city and flattened it, completely flattened it. However, this is a historical account said that many Christians left Jerusalem, went to Pella. Right. They escaped. It said here by divine revelation, it could have been from early Christians, but we know that Jesus himself warned the church. In Matthew 24, Jesus himself told the church what was going to happen. And I think this was a great motivating factor to get the Christians out of Jerusalem. So let's read this. The question here is, what are the disciples asking Jesus about? Matthew 24. Jesus left the temple and was walking away when his disciples came up to him to call his attention to his buildings. "Do you see all these things?" he asked. "Truly I tell you, not one stone will be here left on another. Everyone will be thrown down." Jesus talking about what? Destruction of the temple, right? Verse 3. As Jesus was sitting on the Mount of Olives, the disciples came to him privately. "Tell us," they said, "when will this happen and what will be the sign and the coming at the end of the age?" Okay. We've had a lot of discussion with Andre about this, right? A while ago. This is a very confusing part of the Bible for many believers because the language is apocalyptic. So just for clarity, what is Jesus talking about here? What are you talking about?
1: Tell us.
0: Tell us. Well, look there. He says, not one stone will be left on another. Everyone will be thrown down. And they're talking about the temple. That's what is linked over there. So he's talking about the temple. Then later they come to him, all right? And the disciples say, when will this happen? What will be the sign of your coming and the end of the age? So when will this happen? It seems they're asking two things here, all right? So what does Jesus say? And we get into apocalyptic language. So the questions I have here, is this discussing the world today, or could this better be discussing World War I, World War II, etc.? So Jesus answered, "Watch out that no one deceives you, for many will come in my name claiming I am the Messiah and will deceive many. You will hear of wars and rumors of wars, but see to it that you are not alarmed. Such things must happen, but the end is still to come. Nation will rise against nation and kingdom against kingdom. There'll be famine and earthquakes in various places. All these are the beginnings of birth pains." So when you read this, what do many people think about this? Sorry?
2: It's
0: happening. Yeah. People say, look what's happening in Gaza. Look what's happening in Iran. Look what's happening in Ukraine. They say it's happening now. Ever heard that? Turn the TV and the radio. Often people talk about it. And when they say that to me, I say, wasn't it worse in World War II? The whole world was at war in World War II. It was worse then, right? So is Jesus talking about the end of the world, or what is Jesus actually talking about? Well, the context, look at the context. He's talking about the temple and every stone being thrown down. And the disciples are asking. Now, some people say, when will this happen, the temple, and what's the sign of the end of the age? Now, that's why people try and apply it to the future. And we're going to see in a few minutes why it doesn't apply to the future, how it very strongly applies to Matthew 24. So this is what Jesus says here. And this, by the way, is apocalyptic language. We're going to look in apocalyptic language. Who has read today's bulletin? Anybody? Okay, it goes out on Saturday. And if you read it, we're going to talk about apocalyptic language linked with the book of Esther. This is, I found this out last week. This is like a gift to us. We're going to see something so amazing here. So Jesus is using apocalyptic language. And back in the ancient world, apocalyptic language was a normal type of literature that they were used to. It's a kind of literature we don't fully understand today. Here's something more, okay? Was Jesus talking about the literal whole world? That's my question here. So look at this. Then you'll be handed over and persecuted and put to death. You'll be hated by all nations because of me. At that time, many will turn away from the faith and will betray and hate each one. And many false prophets will appear to deceive many people. Because of the increase of wickedness, the love of most will grow cold. But the one who stands firm to the end will be saved. And the gospel will be preached in the whole world as a testimony to the nations, and then the end will come. It seems to be talking about the future, right? Because has the gospel gone to the whole world yet? However, look at Colossians 1:23. Let's turn our Bibles to Colossians 1:23.

0: Okay, who can read that?
1: If you continue in your faith, established and firm, not moved from the hope held out in the gospel, this is the gospel that you heard and that has been proclaimed to every creature under heaven, and of which I, Paul, have become a servant.
0: He said the gospel has been proclaimed to every creature under heaven. Now, you say, but hang on, did the gospel get across to the people in China? Did the gospel get across the people in Australia? Surely not. Unless what Paul is talking about when he says every creature under heaven, he's talking about specifically the Jewish nation. By then, the gospel had gone to all of the Jews. So I'm just saying, this is apocalyptic language. We can't take apocalyptic language too literally. For example, have you ever heard, please raise your hand, have you ever heard the scripture says the moon will turn to blood? Ever? Yeah? I hear nodding, okay. Tell me, is it O negative blood or AB positive? Is it literal blood or does the moon just go red? You see, we can't be too specific, okay. And, you know, what makes the moon go red? Anybody know what makes the moon go red? That's right, smoke from forest fires or smokes from burning cities. It's pollutant in the air. If there's a great war and great fires, a lot of pollutants in the air which makes the moon turn red. Now when it says the moon has turned to blood, again, the vampires will be very happy, get up there, they'll feast forever, okay? But it's not real blood. So you can't be too specific. Here's another example, okay? Then will appear the sign of the Son of Man in heaven. Then all the peoples of the earth will mourn when they see the Son of Man coming on the clouds of heaven with power and great glory. You can imagine people thinking this is the end of the world. This is the end of the world, right? But remember the context in which Jesus is talking. He's talking about the temple. Verse 31. And he will send angels with loud trumpet call, and they will gather his elect from the four winds, from the end of the heavens, from one end of the heavens to the other, and learn now the lesson from the fig tree. As soon as its twigs are tender, its leaves come out, you will know that summer is near. Even so, when you see all these things, you will know that the end is near, right at the door. Now it seems future, right? And then Jesus says something that just disgusts. Cancel that. Look at the last 34. Truly I tell you, this generation will certainly not pass away until all these things have happened. What does that do? Does it take it to the future or take it back to the past? To the past. Because when Jesus says this generation, who's he talking to? Well, if you go backwards, remember, he's sitting on the Mount of Olives with the disciples. That was in the first century. He's talking to them. And he's saying to them, he says to them, verse 34, truly I tell you, this generation, the one he's talking to right now, will certainly not pass away until all these things have happened. Yeah. Any thoughts? I know it's deep stuff, but it just shows that, you know, a lot of people, they misinterpret what God's actually saying. I've had people say to me, they've actually come to me and they said to me, they said, it's going to happen soon. And I said, why do you say that? They said, because look here, it says this generation will not pass over until... But then every generation could say that. The World War II generation, the Civil War generation, the great wars in Europe, they could all say that. But Jesus was talking to the first century, the disciples sitting over there. Any comments, any thoughts? Okay. Yes. Sure.
1: Mm-hmm.
0: Yeah, well, I've looked at multiple translations. If you go, for example, to Bible Hub, it shows many different translations. Majority say generation. Let's go forward now, because we're going to see something beautiful. And this is something that I mentioned from the story of Esther. You can look at the bulletin if you want, but this is the idea. The book of Esther was written in the 5th century BC. Okay? And most of us know the story of Esther. Just raise your hand, you know the story? Yeah, okay. So Esther was written in the 5th century BC, and it was a complete, done book, accepted by the Jews, all right? And then in the 2nd century, somebody came along and wrote an introduction and a conclusion. They added it. And by the way, those are found in the Catholic Bible, not in our Bible, because the early Christians and Jews never accepted those additions. Those were added, and the Catholic Church accepted those. Now, those additions are written in apocalyptic style language, the highly symbolic style. Even though we do not believe, because that's called apocryphal, apocalyptic literature, even though we don't accept that, it's a gift for us because it shows us how apocalyptic language works. Let's go through the story of Esther quickly. Now remember, in Esther there's Haman, who was the prime minister under the king. He hated the Jews. All right? Then there's Mordecai, was a Jew who opposed him. So you see two strong men opposing each other. All right? Haman organized a day of slaughter for all the Jews. The Jews across 127 provinces of Medo-Persia, they were terrified. They mourned, they prayed, they fasted. God used Esther, who was a queen and a Jew, to destroy Haman. And Mordecai after became the prime minister, and he ordered the slaughter of the Jews' enemies. Everyone familiar with the story? Okay, now let me show you the incredible, incredible gift. So this is the addition that was put in the 2nd century in apocalyptic language. Look at this. So in 200 BC, addition gives us insight into the apocalyptic language. Now, remember again, the people of that day were used to apocalyptic language. We are not. But this gives us, this opens our eyes into how it works. Two great dragons advanced, both poised for combat. Who do you think the dragons were?
1: Mordecai and Haman.
0: Mordecai and Haman. Were they actual dragons?
1: No.
0: No. All right. Mordecai and Haman. They uttered a mighty cry, and at their cry, every nation prepared for war to fight against the nation of the just. Who's every nation, and who's the nation of the just?
1: The Jews are the nation of the just, and the others are all the other nations in the
0: Medo-Persians, right. 127 provinces, they were all different nations. That's what happens, right? It was a dark and gloomy day. Remember, Mordecai tore his robes. It was dark and gloomy day. Tribulation and distress, evil and great confusion lay upon the earth. The whole nation of the just was shaken with fear at the evils to come upon them, and they expected to perish. They cried out to God, and from their crying there rose, from a tiny spring, a mighty river, a flood of water. How did they cry out to God? Do you remember? What did the people in the book of Esther do? They fasted for 3 days, and they asked God to help them. And then it says, a tiny spring, a mighty river, a flood of water, the light of the sun broke forth, the lowly were exalted, and they devoured the boastful. That's what happened. The enemies of the Jews were killed in the end. Now that's the introduction that was added to the book of Esther. And we found the conclusion, also added to the book of Esther. Look at this. This is amazing. This is the conclusion. The 200 BC additions explanation. The river is Esther, whom the king married and made queen. Tell me, was Esther a physical river? Was Esther a river or a woman? A woman. But in the apocalyptic literature, she was a river, okay? The two great dragons are myself, Mordecai, and Haman. They were men, right? The nations are those who assemble to destroy the name of the Jews, but my people but my people is Israel who cried out to God and was saved. Isn't that incredible? This gives us an insight into how apocalyptic literature works. And for us today, when we read Matthew 24, Revelation, we can get very confused because we try to make all the symbols literal. Again, was the moon really blood? If so, was it AB positive or O negative? It wasn't really blood. Were the dragons really dragons? No. Okay. So I thought this is an incredible gift. It just shows us. So when Revelation was written and Matthew 24 and that kind of thing, the people better understood that kind of literature. And what we have to do as Christians, okay, we got to get our minds into thinking like they used to think as well. Hey, guys. Any thoughts, any comments about that? Isn't that a great text to use? Any thoughts, any comments? Okay. Now, this is interesting here. We're going to look at something that, again, causes confusion because, again, we don't know the whole context. Okay, this is, again, from Matthew 23. Sorry, this should be Matthew 24. It should be Matthew 24. In Matthew 24, Jesus was sitting on the Mount of Olives explaining what would be the death and destruction of Jerusalem. And he wasn't talking about the far future. Now, this is a part that gets all Bible prophecy scholar type people, they get all confused about this and they make all kinds of things up. And I'm going to show you, again, in apocalyptic literature, it's symbolic. We cannot take it too literally. So Jesus is talking, it should be Matthew 24 here. So when you see standing in the holy place, the abomination that causes desolation, that's a very important phrase. Spoken through the prophet Daniel. Let the reader understand. Then let those who are in Judea flee to the mountains. Let no one in the housetop go down or take anything out of the house. Let no one in the field go back to get their cloak. How dreadful it will be in those days for pregnant women. So people say, what is this abomination that causes desolation? And my argument here, and I think this is correct with the text, okay, we're going to see what it is, but the early Christians saw that. And when they saw that, they fled across the river to the city of Pella, like Eusebius said, when they saw the abomination that caused desolation. Now, what is this abomination that causes desolation? Okay, from Daniel, we're going to read from Daniel. It says here from Daniel 25, because it says here from the prophet Daniel. Know you understand this, for the time the word goes out to restore and rebuild Jerusalem until the anointed one, the ruler, comes. Who's the anointed one? Jesus. The ruler comes, right? Because remember, Daniel's writing about 700 years before Christ came. Okay? There'll be seven sevens and 62 sevens. It could be rebuilt with streets and a trench, but the days of trouble. After 62 sevens, so he talks about the temple being rebuilt. After 62 sevens, the anointed one will be put to death and will have nothing. Did that happen to Jesus? He was put to death, that's right, okay. The people of the ruler will come and will destroy the city and the sanctuary. Who are the people of the ruler? That's the Romans. The Romans came and destroyed the city and the sanctuary. The end will come like a flood. War will continue until the end. Desolations have been decreed. He will confirm a covenant with many for 1 7. In the middle of the seven, he'll put end to sacrifice and offering. And the temple, at the temple, he'll set up an abomination that causes desolation. Here we come. Until the end that is decreed and poured out. So people saying, what is this abomination that causes desolation? What is this thing that could be set up in the temple? By the way, he refers back to the Romans, the ruler that will come, the Romans. So what is this? And people, they go into all kinds of theories as to what this could be. But the best way to interpret the Bible is to use the Bible. Because Jesus says this in Matthew 23, but look what happens in Luke. Luke records Jesus' words, but look what he says here. Again, when you see standing in the holy place the abomination that caused desolation, okay, when you see Jerusalem being surrounded by armies, you will know desolation is near. He says, then let those who are in the Judea flee to the mountains. Then let those in Judea flee to the mountains. You see the parallel, okay? Let no one who's in the housetop go down and take everything, okay? How dreadful will be for the pregnant woman, okay? It says, let those in the city get out and those in the countryside not enter the city. How dreadful for pregnant woman. It's parallel scriptures. But you see here, it says abomination that causes desolation, but over here it says Jerusalem surrounded by armies. The desolation is near. So the early Christians, when they saw Jerusalem surrounded by armies, they knew it was the abomination that causes desolation, and they left the city and fled for Pella. And the center moved from Jerusalem away from Jerusalem. Pretty interesting. So, I had a point here. I lost my train. Anyone see a train? What was a train? Any thoughts, any comments? While I try to get my train back. Exactly. The Bible defines the Bible. Stick with Scripture. That's a problem with a lot of modern day prophecies. They go outside of Scripture. You stick with Scripture. Anyway, I just love it that everything that Jesus said is true. And if you go back to this point over here, Jesus was right when he said, remember, he's sitting on the Mount of Olives, he's talking to the apostles, and he says here, truly I tell you, this generation will not certainly pass away until all these things have happened. That did happen. So in every way, we have a God who's correct and right. Okay, any thoughts, any comments? Because I don't want to start a new section. We only have 5 minutes left. So I want to get my point back here. There's a point that was really interesting. Any thoughts?
2: And the explanations that was given to me, and it's my fault for not studying it myself, but you just kind of, oh, okay, that makes sense, but you say, if you have to go in and read the scriptures and look at different books of the Bible, different authors, and it all starts to come clear.
0: That's right. So, yeah. Amen. And my train came back. This was it. The train is here. Think about it. Jerusalem was known as God's city. God said, I will put my name there. And a pagan nation under Titus, the Romans surrounding Jerusalem, which had God's temple, to destroy it, that is an abomination. Someone going out to destroy God's temple. And you can apply the same thing today. Anybody tries to destroy God's people, that's abomination. But it's an abomination that causes desolation. Why? Because God, he had rejected his whole temple system. The temple curtain was torn top to bottom because Jesus replaced all of that. And it's interesting, nowhere in the Old Testament is Israel's never called the house of God. The house of God is the temple. But in the New Testament, who's the house of God? We are. We are the stones in his holy temple, in his house. God lives among us. That was always God's bigger and better way. So it was an abomination, because it's an abomination for Rome to come and attack God's city. But there was a desolation because God let it happen. So that's what it actually means. The abomination that caused desolation, it was Jerusalem surrounded by Roman armies.
2: Was completely destroyed, yeah.
0: Yeah, was finished. And if you go back, just to emphasize the main point we had, and that was the center was in Jerusalem, and then this historical account by Eusebius in the 3rd century spoke of how the Christians left Jerusalem before the war started with Rome, and they went across to Pella, and they settled in Pella.
2: When you see all the news where a tornado or a hurricane just destroys a town or a city, it's all desolate.
0: Yeah.
2: You know, it's unfit to live in. So.
0: Exactly. It's finished, yeah. Yes. I'm glad you brought this. Very good. We only have like 1 minute left, but let me get to as fast as I can. But let's say they build a temple. Great, they build a temple. Their problem is, who are the priests? Remember, with Nehemiah, the book of Nehemiah, it said that these people came back. I haven't got the scripture on me right now, but the people came back from captivity and they wanted to serve as priests, but they couldn't find the priests' names in the genealogies. Therefore, they could not be priests, because the priest has to be descended from who? Aaron. So anybody, let's say they build up the temple. Who are the priests? They got a serious problem. So not anybody could be priests, only the descendants of Aaron. And we know that in the book of Matthew starts the genealogy of Jesus to show that he was linked directly to David, that he was linked through Abraham, through Isaac, because a Jew is not, because today people say a Jew is someone who, if your mother's Jew, you're Jewish. That's not the Bible definition. A Jew is someone born of Abraham, through Isaac, through Jacob. That is a Jew. Now you can proselyte to Judaism, but what tribe? So when Jerusalem was destroyed, the temple records were destroyed as well. Nobody today can actually prove that they're Jewish. You can proselyte and become a Jew. Actually, technically you can't, because a priest will help you to proselyte. And who are the priests? They've got the same problem there. So they can build the temple, but who's going to work in it? So all dressed up, but nowhere to go, right? Let's pray together. Father God, it's so fascinating seeing how your hand is just in history. And Lord, it's fascinating to see, Lord Jesus, every single word you say comes true. Nothing you say ever fails. It makes us want to trust you more. In Jesus' name, amen.

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1: Thanksgiving and to his courts with praise. Be thankful to him and bless his name. For the Lord is good, and his mercy is everlasting, and his truth endures us for all generations. This time we should concentrate our hearts and our minds to the service this morning as we sing praises to God. Let us be joyful to him. And also to be, as we remember the table of love, what God did for us. He let his son die on the cross because of our sin. We couldn't save ourselves except he led his own son, who was unblemished lamb that walked to the slaughter, that he did not open his mouth before the shears. Also, we should concentrate on the service this morning as Brother Tristan brings forth the lesson that will help us to lead our Christian life together, to guide our steps every day in overcoming our problems or anything that we have. Finally, we should concentrate on our singing, and we should praise the Lord with all our hearts and all our minds. Let's rejoice and sing together with him as we take the service this morning. We'll get our song leader to start. Thank you.
2: Good morning, brothers and sisters. Good morning. Shall we arise and let us worship our God through singing? Hymns number 2, we praise you, O Lord.

Actually, could everybody just be seated for 1 second? Or be seated? So before we have our opening prayer, the elders have asked me, there's been a request for the church for some money. It's a family that's going through some tough times. They've got some expenses that have come up. And so the elders have deemed that we're going to do a special collection. And so this family needs $4,000. And so if you can spare it, if you've got it, if the Lord moves you, you can either put it in an envelope in the back with a special donation on it, or if you do online banking on note, you can always add a note on the bottom. Just put what it's for. That way I can determine that it's for the special collection, and this money will be gathered up and give to this family. So just search in your hearts, and if the Lord's blessed you, please feel moved to help this family out. And so the church is also going to look at our finances and see what we can do for them as well too. But we know that as brothers and sisters, we're to care for each other. We're to look after each other when times of need. And I know the Lord has blessed us in so many ways. And so I'm sure you are all blessed. So feel deep in your heart and give what you can to help this family out. At this time, we'll now have our opening prayer. Our dearest Heavenly Father, we just thank you. Prayer of thanksgiving for Lucky, who got his driver's license, and it's just going to be so much nicer for his family and for church and work. And we just know that it's been something that's been troubling him. So we just thank you for that, dear Lord. And Lord, we just want to thank you for some of our brothers and sisters that beds of sickness or troubles, and they're here today, and we just thank you for that. Lord, we just ask that you'll be with those that are still having troubles, Christine with her back and her stomach, and Marjorie or their glaucoma, and we just pray for Brother Murdad as well too and his cancer, and we just ask, dear Lord, that you'll heal that, and Jacqueline with her arrhythmias, and that you'll give her strength and take care of that. And we're still asking for prayers for Belinda and her mind as she recovers, and Marianne's hip. And Lord, we just ask that you'll be with Jackson as well too, as he's struggling. We just, Lord, just pray for your healing hand on that situation. And Lord, Robin and Caitlin, and they're still seeking salvation, and Tristan as he works with that. And Lord, we just ask that you bless Parm and Bav and John, our new Christians, and not only bless them, but Lord, help us just to be a blessing to them too, and an example to them as they grow and learn to love you more and serve you better. And Lord, just pray that you'll be with our teens and our young adults. Lord, we want to ask for prayers on our English outreach as it grows and as an opportunity to share with these people that are seeking to learn, but we can also share the Bible with them. And Lord, we just want to pray that you'll be with those that are traveling, and Lord, pray that those that are looking for their PR. Most important, Lord, we want to thank you for all the blessings that you've bestowed upon us and the blessings you've given this church. And Lord, we just

At this moment, we'll remember our Lord and Savior Jesus Christ on this table. Before that, let's turn to 379. If that isn't love, we want to remember the love Jesus has shown us. And we always, every Sunday, remember him as just as he has commanded us to do. Excuse me.

0: Good morning, church. So now is the time for us to remember what Christ did for us on the cross. The reason that we're all here today is because of his death and his resurrection that saved us all. When we partake in the Lord's Supper, I always get to say it's an act of worship. So it's a time for us to express our gratitude to God and honor him for his great love for us. Amen. Romans chapter 5 verse 8 says, "But God shows his love for us, in that while we were still sinners, Christ died for us." On the same chapter 5 of the Romans, if we go down to verse 11, it says, "More than that, we also rejoice in God through our Lord Jesus Christ, through whom we have now received reconciliation." So as we remember Christ today, as we come into that together, we are also thanking God for the forgiveness and eternal life that he gives to us through his Son. We also remember his great sacrifice that brought us out of the slavery of sin. We eat the bread and drink the wine, which reminds us of the Lord's Supper. We remember Jesus' death and suffering on the cross. But that is only a part of what he did for us. He still does amazing things in our lives today. And so we Christians today, we are living reminders of everything God did through his grace on the cross. Our faith, fellowship, service, our worship, and prayers demonstrate the rest of God's covenant promises to us. So as we eat and drink, let us continue to remember Jesus' suffering and to celebrate God's eternal deliverance from sin. We'll now say prayers for the bread.
1: Let us pray. Dear God, you have given us your Son, Jesus, to be beaten, bruised, and broken for the sins of the world. Help us remember the immense sacrifice he made for us. As we prepare to receive the communion of the bread, we receive it with a heart overflowing with gratitude. It will nourish our souls and strengthen our faith. And we know it will also satisfy the deepest longings of our hearts. Lord, thank you. For because of your almighty power, we will continue to experience your love and forgiveness. In Jesus' name we pray. Amen.

This time we will give thanks for the wine. Father in heaven, we thank you for Jesus and his death on the cross of Calvary. Father, we are so sinners that we couldn't redeem ourselves except the blood of Christ, Father. He let your own son die on the cross. He was unblemished lamb, Father, that he laid his life for us in. Pray, Lord, that this time bless the cup as we take, remembering him, because of your love, Father, that you did not spare your own son. In Christ we pray. Amen.

0: Okay. It's now time for offering collections. We can either give at the back or we can give through the email written on the PowerPoint slides for those that are just coming in. So that's the e-transfer. And just to follow up with what Brother Ross said earlier, it's going to be nice if you can put a description. If you're donating to help the family, so you should probably put a special collection. And then if it's for giving, you can just probably just write giving. Okay. Yeah, may God bless us all as we give from our hearts. Let us pray. Dear Heavenly Father, Father, we're so grateful and thankful for your love that you have shown to us time and time again. We're so grateful for our jobs. We're so grateful for our families, our businesses. And Father, everything that we have all came from you alone. We are nothing without you. We're helpless. We're weak. But yet you keep showing us your strength. You're still filling us with your strength, empowering us to be able to do more than we think we can do on ourselves. Father, we thank you and appreciate you. And whatever that we have to give to support your mission on earth, and also as we support our fellow family, our brethren, as you have called us to also help others from the blessings which you give to us, help us to be able to give from our hearts and also give willingly without grudge. And Father, we keep thanking you for your Son, our Lord Jesus Christ. It's our prayers in Jesus' name. Amen.
1: Before we invite Brother Tristan, please turn with me to 606. Remind me, dear Lord.

0: Good morning again. It's good to be back. Yes. Can you say it again, please? Would you like to announce it then? Okay, yes. So we all know about the war in Iran. We know it's very difficult for people from Iran right now. We're talking about Mehdad and his family. And they're having difficulty getting their money out of the country. On top of that, we know the exchange rate has gone through the floor, right? So that's the family who needs a special contribution from next month, from next week. So please think about Mehdad and Sapida and Daniel. We love them and we need to help them. Amen?
1: Amen?
0: Amen. That's great. Thank you. Well, it's good to be back. It really is. We had a wonderful vacation with my mom in Kelowna. Believe it or not, my mom, who's in her 70s, she and I walked 220 kilometers in 14 days. Quite amazing. And it's so beautiful. We were walking in about forests and the lakes are so beautiful. We even walked knee-deep in snow in our running shoes. Can you believe that? It was quite an amazing time, a real blessing. But we're back now, and to continue the work. And the first thing we do when we're coming back here is Bob and Babs. We're going to be next Saturday night. We're going down to what pizza place again? Yeah, Boston Pizza on 100, right? Very close to Guildford. My mind's still elsewhere. We had a wonderful time last time. All the ladies sat by one table. It was a gaggle of geese, okay? And all the men were the other side, and we were the serious ones, right? But it was a wonderful time. So we invite everybody to come and just have some pizza or whatever you like and enjoy the fellowship, enjoy the time together. But please just give me a heads up because we need to book the place. We need to know who wants to come and how many want to come. Otherwise, we may not be able to all sit together. Well, we're back and we're back into the book of Galatians. This is now Galatians, the second lesson I'm giving. And my question to start off with is, who is your hero? Who is your hero? Think about it. Here's the background of one of my heroes. See if you can guess who this is. The first British Prime Minister to have part of his speech in a song in the UK Top 40. He was a prisoner of war in the Boer War in South Africa. He had a speech impediment. He won the Nobel Prize. Anyone know who this is? Oh, Churchill. Very, very good. Winston Churchill. Why was he a hero of mine? Firstly, I do like his dry sense of humor. Once Lady Astor said to him, Winston, if I were your wife, I'd put poison in your coffee. And he said, Nancy, if I were your husband, I'd drink it. He also said, history will be kind to me, for I intend to write it. And also he said, don't interrupt me while I'm interrupting. You've seen those very lively debates in the British Parliament. He was involved in that. However, the main reason he's one of my heroes is because he led the UK to stand against Hitler during World War II. Think of the context. Most of Europe had already fallen to the Nazis. And many of the British leaders, including the previous Prime Minister, Neville Chamberlain, was saying they should surrender to Hitler. Can you believe that? Surrender to Hitler. Churchill said, not a chance. And in his greatest speech, I'm going to try to say it the way he said it. 1940 speech, he says, we shall go on to the end. We shall fight them in France. We shall fight on the seas and the oceans. We shall fight with growing confidence and in the growing strength of the air. We shall defend our island, whatever the cost may be. We shall fight on the beaches. We shall fight on the landing grounds. We shall fight in the fields and in the streets. We shall fight in the hills. We shall never surrender. Anyone recognize those words? Very famous words. Now, Winston Churchill, his enemies, even those in the British Parliament, thought he was arrogant because he just spoke like this, but he wasn't arrogant. He just believed with all his heart that what he was doing is right. And this is the attitude of Paul. Paul the apostle, a hero for many of us today, right? No doubt. Paul the apostle. In a similar way, the gospel was under attack. And the Holy Spirit inspired him to write the book of Galatians to defend the gospel. And in a moment, I'm going to show you some scriptures where Paul, like Churchill, refuses to surrender. And we too need to be strong and stand firm for the gospel. No surrender. Amen? That's right. First, a recap from last time. Last time we did Galatians chapter 1, and we discussed something called Jesus Plus. Now, a lot of us know about Disney Plus and ESPN Plus, but is there a Jesus Plus? We discussed that there isn't, because Jesus himself has always been perfect. Jesus Plus is actually changing the gospel, something we cannot do. And in chapter 1, Paul clearly says, if anyone changes the gospel, even if an angel from heaven should attempt to change the gospel, let them be eternally condemned. And we spoke last time that in colloquial language, Paul was saying, if anyone changes the gospel, Paul says they should go to hell. That's how serious it is, because changing the gospel takes people to hell. We cannot change the gospel. That means if anyone adds anything, any requirements for salvation, they have changed the gospel. Now, this has happened many times over the years, all right? For example, some groups teach that unless a baby is baptized, they will go to hell. And that's a confusing thing because many people think they're baptized as babies, which is not a real thing. Then they grow up as an adult and they actually never get baptized. And they think they have been and they could end up in hell for that. Here's a true story. This was in the American wilderness. This is when the American frontier, this is about 200 years ago, when the country was still building up and a woman had a baby. And the baby died before the minister was able to come into town and baptize the baby. And that church teaching was that any baby who wasn't baptized would go to hell. Now think about it. What kind of a God would send a baby to burn in hell? The Bible doesn't teach that. Tell me, those with little children here, if you take your little baby and you push him in the pram, right? And your baby grabs a Snicker bar as you leave the Walmart. Are the police going to put your baby in jail? Of course not. We know a baby's innocent. A baby doesn't know what it's doing. Well, a lot of religions teach you have to baptize babies, otherwise they will go to hell. And this mother, she died some months later from depression and self-starvation. The point I'm making is we cannot change the gospel. If we change the gospel, it hurts people. No one has the right to do it, not even an angel from heaven. Another example, some groups teach that you cannot speak, if you cannot speak in tongues, you are not saved. Now, this is a problem because, number one, it's changing the gospel. Jesus never said you have to speak in tongues in order to be saved. That's the first thing. And the second thing is, what is spoken in many churches today is not really tongues. We know what tongues is. Tongues is the miraculous ability to speak a human language you never learned before. It's like me going down to Mexico and saying, hola, ¿cómo estás? Is that right? Oh, Miriam says it's okay. Hola, see, even I got it wrong. I'm not speaking in tongues very well today. Most modern day tongues is gibberish. It's fake. It's just ecstatic speaking. It's high emotion. And do you see how this can hurt people? You see, honest people don't want to speak gibberish. Honest people don't want to be fake. And they go to these meetings and they can't speak in tongues. So they conclude that they've not been saved. And they conclude that maybe God doesn't love them. Because God loves all these other people who are speaking in tongues, but I can't speak in tongues. And some of them think, why is God rejecting me? And they move away from God again. Can you see how changing the gospel hurts people? We cannot change the gospel. We simply cannot. So what is the gospel? We need to know what it is before we can change it, right? In simple terms, Jesus died on the cross, was buried and raised. That's the gospel message. Because through this good news, Jesus saved us. That is the gospel message. And the Bible says we need to obey the gospel. We do it through baptism. We die with Jesus. We buried with Jesus and raised with Jesus. It's that simple. It's so, so simple. And Jesus said it this way. He said, make disciples of all nations, people who want to follow Jesus. Baptize them. That's how we obey the gospel. And teach them. That's how we come to know Jesus. It's so simple. But over time, people have made it more complex. They've changed the gospel. They made it Jesus plus. Right now, I'm studying with two ladies, and often, I hope they're close to getting baptized, but sometimes people, they want to get baptized, but they don't know if they're ready. Well, this is how you know you're ready, if you answer yes to all these questions. Question one is, do you know that you're a sinner? Yes. Do you believe that Jesus died for you, that he is the answer? Yes. Will you follow Jesus the rest of your life? Yes. If you can answer yes to all those three of those things, you are ready to be baptized. It's that simple. That's why in the Bible, people were baptized on the same day. It's so simple, but people complicate it. Just like the Nazis were trying to take the UK and Winston Churchill refused to surrender, in the same way, legalistic teachers were trying to control the early church, but Paul refused to let them. And remember how Winston Churchill says, we will never surrender? Let's look at Paul's war language. Look what Paul says here. The first is, in Acts 15, certain people came down from Judea to Antioch and were teaching the believers, unless you are circumcised according to the custom taught by Moses, you cannot be saved. They were changing the gospel. You have to be circumcised according to the custom of Moses. Verse 2, this brought Paul and Barnabas into sharp dispute and debate. They were not going to surrender. It was a sharp dispute. In fact, look at the next scripture from Galatians 2. We're going to read this in a few minutes. Look at Paul's war vocabulary. This matter arose because some false believers, and by the way, Acts 15 identifies these believers, they were Pharisees. The same people who put Jesus on the cross were now infiltrating the church. He said, some false believers, now look at the war language, infiltrated our ranks, this is war language, to spy on the freedom we have in Christ Jesus to make us slaves. This was a war. A war was on. Paul calls them what they were, false believers. They weren't really Christians. They were the Pharisees, and they were trying to enslave the early Christians under human teachings. And how did Paul respond? Look at verse 5. We did not give in to them for a moment, that the truth of the gospel might be preserved for you. Paul fought back. No surrender. He would not surrender. He would not give in even for a moment. Why? To preserve the truth of the gospel. And we too must preserve the truth of the gospel. Amen? That's right. Now how? How do we preserve the truth of the gospel? It's quite simple. Jesus only. That's it. He's our focus. Jesus only. Like the scripture says, in our hearts we revere Christ as Lord. We always are ready to give people an answer for the hope that was in us. And this is what it comes down to. We're not trusting our ability to be good. Think about it. We are not going to heaven because we are good. We are going to heaven because Jesus is good. We are going to heaven because we trusted in the one who is good. Because think about this. He died for you and he died for me. Every single one of us we have done so many wicked things. Amen? Yeah. We deserve hell 1,000 times over. But Jesus took our place. He paid for us. And you know, I don't want Jesus plus, do you? I want Jesus only. With that, we're now going to start our next section, Galatians. Who's our reader today? Thank you. Please come forward as we read this next section here. Thank you.
1: Morning, church. Morning. Today's reading is from Paul to the churches in Galatia. Galatians chapter 1, verses 11 to 12. I want you to know, brothers and sisters, that the gospel I preached is not of human origin. I did not receive it from any man, nor was I taught it. Rather, I received it by revelation from Jesus Christ.
0: Thank you. Amen. Thank you. Now, if you read this, you see Paul's under attack. He's defending himself. And you know how it is. When you stand up for something, people start attacking you as well. Not just the thing, they attack you as well. Paul is defending himself. And we're going to see how the false teachers work. Because Paul, he had established these churches in Galatia. And you know what happens with early churches. Well, any church, as a church grows, they start bringing in new people. Well, Paul knew the original people. He had bled for them. He'd been stoned for them, literally. That's what he'd gone through. They had a close connection. But then other people came who didn't know Paul. And the false teachers also came in and they discredited him. They would have said things like, we come from Jerusalem. We come from Judea, which is the cradle and center of Christianity. Paul? No, he's not one of the 12. How can he call himself an apostle? You know, Paul probably heard the gospel message from an apostle, but he got confused. Because the real apostles say you need to believe and be baptized and be circumcised and obey the law of Moses to be saved. They may have said something like, Paul, actually, you know he's dangerous. For a long time, he persecuted us. He put us in jail. And you know, we don't think Paul's really changed. He could actually be a spy. He could be using the church as a way to arrest you. That's how false teachers work. They work with slander. They work in the background. They did the same thing to Jesus. Jesus? Yeah, he does miracles, but he does it by the power of Beelzebub, by the power of Satan. Don't follow him. That's what they were doing. So Paul had to defend himself and the message because they came together. He writes, he says, as we read this again, I want you to know, brothers and sisters, that the gospel I preached is not of human origin. I did not receive it from any man, nor was I taught it. Rather, I received by revelation from Jesus Christ. The point he's making here, I'm preaching the only gospel. I'm not preaching Jesus plus. This gospel is not from any human origin. It came directly via revelation from Jesus himself. He continues. Look what he says next. For if you've heard of my previous way of life in Judaism, how intensely I persecuted the church of God and tried to destroy it, I was advancing in Judaism beyond many of my own age among my people and was extremely zealous for the traditions of my father. Paul here is making an excellent point. He's saying, I used to be Saul before I became Paul. I was well known among the high priests. Paul, as a Pharisee, had great career prospects. How do you think the high priests felt when Paul said, please give me letters to go to Damascus to arrest the Christians? they patted him on the back. It was probably a big meal, you know, to celebrate what he was doing. They would have loved it. You see, Paul had position. He had power. He had wealth. He had fame. But suddenly, he drops everything. He drops everything, and then he starts defending the very one he had opposed. That doesn't make any sense, except if it really happened. If Paul really did meet Jesus. Now, some years ago, I was doing prison ministry with a guy called Richard Mills. And Richard Mills was kind of a hero to me because this guy had been a druggy, criminal, jailbird and everything. And then he gave his life to Christ. And he started this incredible drug rehab ministry called Set Free. And that night, I was paired with Richard Mills to go into the jails. We went to the rec area, and I decided I wanted to keep quiet. I wanted to hear how Richard Mills dealt with these young guys. And that night, we had a particularly confrontational group of young men. And they were arguing against Paul. Here's these jailbirds, and they were arguing about evolution, how we came from monkeys, how God is not real. Eventually, Richard said, there's no evidence that one species became another species, and became human. One of the inmates shot back at him and said, yeah, well, there's no evidence for God either. Then Richard smiled and said, yes, there is. Look at me. Everyone was quiet as Richard explained the crimes that he had committed. Richard explained how the years he spent in jail, the drugs he'd taken, the experience he's had, and how he heard the gospel. How he was seeking meaning in life, and the gospel changed everything. And he explained how he changed from one species to another. He said, I was a dead man destined for hell, but now I'm alive in Christ. The men did not argue back at him. Because you see, a changed life is an amazing testimony. Paul was making the same argument. He was saying to the Galatians, you know how I used to persecute the church. You've heard how I was there when we killed Stephen. But Paul says, why did I change? Think about it. Why did I change? He changed because he really met Jesus. And us as well, our family should see change in us because we really have met Jesus. Then Paul writes, but when God, who set me apart from my mother's womb and gave me his grace, was pleased to reveal his son in me so I might preach among the Gentiles, my immediate response was not to consult any human being. Remember, he's emphasizing the gospel is not from human origin, it's from God. He did not consult any human being. I did not go up to Jerusalem to see those who were apostles before me. I was. But I went to Arabia, and later I returned to Damascus. Paul again is saying, the gospel was revealed to me. It did not come from human origin. Where did he get it? He said, I went to Arabia and went later to Damascus. Paul did not get the gospel from the apostles in Jerusalem. He got it directly from Jesus himself. And the text seems to say that Paul was literally taught for 3 years in Arabia by Jesus. It's quite a thought. Imagine being taught by Jesus for 3 years. Then after 3 years, I went up to Jerusalem. He says, later, finally after 3 years, I went up to Jerusalem to get acquainted with Cephas and stayed with him 15 days. I saw none of the other apostles, only James, the Lord's brother. I assure you before God, what I'm writing is no lie. Paul is saying, I'm not lying. You know, we often been taught when someone says, I'm not lying, we think, because you are lying. But Paul here, what's he saying? He says, I'm not lying. Twice he says, I'm not lying. He only met Cephas and James, and that was only 3 years after he spent time in Arabia. And that's his point again, the gospel he preached from the beginning, from the start. He's telling the Galatian church, the gospel you received right from the beginning, it's the real deal. There's no other gospel. It's the same one that they actually were taught teaching. Because he says here, okay, the false teachers are lying to you, but he now shows that he's teaching the same gospel as the apostles. He says, then after 14 years, I went up to Jerusalem, this time with Barnabas. Very important. I took Titus along also. I went in response to revelation and meeting privately with those esteemed to be leaders. I presented to them the gospel I preached among the Gentiles. Titus was a Gentile. Okay? We're going to see the pressure that the church put on him to get circumcised. This will be very interesting. So you see, there's a same problem. 14 years later, the church is struggling with the same problem. Should the believers get circumcised? You think, why are they dealing with the same problem? There may have been a cultural issue. And this is a theory. I mentioned this in the Bible study. The early church, early Christianity was not called Christianity. That came later. Early Christianity was primarily made of Jews. Christianity was seen as a sect of Judaism. There was people, Pharisees, there were Sadducees, they were Jews, and there was a group called the Way, or Nazarenes. So the logic was, if it's a Jewish sect, and if Gentiles become followers of the Way, surely they should become Jews as well. That's why this idea was sticking in the early church. They kept wanting to circumcise the Gentile believers. But Paul was arguing, no, no, that is not part of the gospel. And he continues, remember Titus? He says, yet not even Titus, the Gentile, right, who was with me was compelled to be circumcised, even though he was a Greek. Paul was telling the Galatian Christians, even though the church, the original center of the church in Jerusalem was Jewish, and I brought Titus with me, who was a Gentile, he was not compelled to be circumcised. And Paul is saying, I received the gospel revelation from God, and I went down to Jerusalem, and I found the apostles were teaching the same thing. We're teaching the same gospel. They agreed, if you believe and you get baptized, you are saved. It's that simple. That's what it is. It's one gospel. Here's Paul's war language again. This matter arose because some false believers had infiltrated our ranks to spy on the freedom we have in Christ Jesus and to make us slaves. We did not give in to them for a moment so that the truth of the gospel might be preserved for you. False teachers are trying to bring in a false gospel. Paul had to stand and fight, and that's what we do. We don't want false gospels to come into the church. In closing now, you see, in World War II, Winston Churchill knew there were two great dangers. The one great danger was from the outside. Hitler and the Nazis were trying to come in and take control of Britain. But there was another war, which was even more important. It was a war from the inside. You see, depression and fear were attacking the nation. And this was the most important and actually the greatest danger, because if the people gave up, there would be no hope. They had given to the Nazis. So Winston Churchill wrote his speech to the British people. He wrote, we will never surrender. He did not write his speech to the Nazis or to Hitler. He wrote to give courage to the people of Britain. And the same way, Paul did not write to the Pharisees. He wrote to us. He wrote to the church. The book of Galatians is telling the early Christians, hold on to the true gospel. It's telling us too, hold on to the true gospel. And my question in closing now is, are you holding on to Christ alone? Only Jesus. And there's a way to know. You can test yourself right now. I gave this test last time, but that was 4 weeks ago. So here's the test again. The same test. One day, we will all stand before the judgment seat of Christ. If Christ says to you, "Why should I let you into heaven?" what is your answer going to be? If you say something like, "Because I was a good person." If you say something like, "Because I took the Lord's Supper in the right way on the right day." If you say something like, "Because I give enough money." If you say something like, "Because I have more good deeds than bad deeds." If you say anything else based on your own effort, you've missed the point. You are talking about Jesus plus. I trust Jesus plus the other things I've been doing. The only answer is this. Lord God, I have broken your laws. I have no hope but Jesus Christ himself. I deserve hell 1,000 times over. You are my only hope. The only way I can get into heaven is because of your sacrifice, Lord Jesus. And that is the right answer. And if anybody wants to be baptized, and if you're wondering if you're ready, if you know that you're a sinner, if you know that Jesus died for you, that he is your only hope, if you're ready to follow Jesus the rest of your life, you are ready to be baptized. Let's stand firm with the gospel. Amen. Let's stand and sing.

Let us pray. Dear Heavenly Father, we thank you for this time together. Thank you for your love, guidance, and the blessings you have given us today. As we end this gathering, may your peace remain in our hearts and your wisdom guide us in everything we do. Help us to live according to your will, to love one another, and to be a light to those around us. Keep us safe as we go our separate ways, and bring us together again in joy and unity. In this we pray, in the name of our Lord Jesus Christ. Amen.

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Well, igniters, amen to that. That was our wonderful, wonderful worship services here at CLC Surrey, and a good lesson by our good friend Brother Tristan here at the Surrey Church. And amen to that, igniters, amen to that. Coming up here, igniters, in about 40 minutes from now, igniters, in about 40 minutes. Hey, stick around. We're going to go check in with our good friend Brother Paul Cockwell here on Ignite Radio, and we'll check up to see how everything's going with him on Ignite Radio. Let's go ahead and get into a little bit of more a cappella music here on Ignite Radio. We will have we'll have yeah, you know what? We'll have an extent we'll have a Bible devotion with Brother Yuan, one of our teenagers here, the next generation. We will have the Bible scripture of the day, and we'll even throw in a ministry minute by our good friend Brother Andre. So we got a whole lot of things that over the next 45 minutes we're going to get into. Amen to that. Here's the song Igniters that we will go ahead and to get into here on Ignite Radio. And we will go ahead and to get started with what do we got here, guys? What do we got? I'm thinking. Yeah, let's get that one on. Let's get that one on. All right, Igniters. Here is the song Igniters, Sweet Hour of Prayer, here on Ignite Radio. Thunder Kirk reporting.

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3: Good morning, Igniters. It's Brother Andre again with a Ministry Minute. I just wanted to share some thoughts about Matthew 25, verses 31 to 40, which reads, "But when the Son of Man comes in his glory and all the angels with him, then he will sit on his glorious throne. And all the nations will be gathered before him, and he will separate them from one another, just as a shepherd separates the sheep from the goats. And he will put the sheep on his right hand, but the goats on the left. Then the king will say to those on his right, 'Come, you who are blessed of my Father, inherit the kingdom prepared for you from the foundations of the world. For I was hungry, and you gave me something to eat. I was thirsty, and you gave me something to drink. I was a stranger, and you invited me in. Naked, and you clothed me. I was sick, and you visited me. I was in prison, and you came to me.' Then the righteous will answer him, 'Lord, when did we see you hungry and feed you, or thirsty and give you something to drink? And when did we see you a stranger and invite you in, or naked and clothe you? And when did we see you sick or in prison and come to you?' And the king will answer and say to them, 'Truly, I say to you, to the extent that you did it for one of the least of these brothers or sisters of mine, you did it for me.'" Well, how exactly do we as Christians do that? Is it not through the sharing of his gospel? Is how the righteous gave him something to eat, to drink, invited him in, provided clothes, etc.? When we share the gospel, we share the bread of life, the new covenant in his blood. We clothe in baptism. We show how to heal the guilt of sin through the surgeon that makes a circumcision of the heart. We free people from the prison of false gospels. We invite people in to learn of Jesus. This is the straight and narrow way. And no false gospel can do this. No false faith alone, faith only gospel, prosperity gospel, and all the other different Jesuses that are preached in these religious places. It is of the utmost importance to understand. Godspeed.
4: Hi, Igniters. 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"But I have trust in your mercy, my heart shall rejoice in your salvation.
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5: Hello, everyone. My name is Ewan, and today I'm going to be saying another sermon. Like I said already, my name is Ewan, and I'm 16 years old. And today's sermon will be about discipline. My title is Discipline, the Path to Growth. Now, when we first think of discipline, what comes to mind? You may first think of punishment or even rules, but I tell you, discipline is more than that. Discipline is growth and a way of learning. To get a better understanding of this, I have a story. It's called The Extra Lap. There once was a boy on a football team, and as soon as he or any of his teammates made one single mistake, his coach would say, "One more lap." The boys were really upset every time this happened. But one day, one of the boys made a mistake and went up to the coach frustrated, saying, "Why do we have to do so many laps every time as a punishment? And why do we have to run even for the smallest things?" The coach shook his head and said, "If I were really to punish you, I'd put you on the bench." Once the coach said this, the boys ran their lap in silence. A day has not passed by where they didn't run a single lap. They did it every single day. Then suddenly, they realized that the laps began to feel easier. They almost ran their laps without a problem. They learned to control their breathing and have great endurance. Once they figured this out, they ran even faster and even faster the next day and the day after that. But finally, the day of the game came, and with the training that they had, doing all the coach said and doing all those laps, they were able to beat the other team with ease. This story tells us that discipline isn't punishment. It's meant to break you. It's meant to tell you that this is really good for me and I need to focus on this. I need to do this. It's training designed to grow you. Discipline isn't punishment. It's designed to grow you. Discipline can come in our lives in many ways. One being even just getting up in the morning. Now, let's go into my points. Let's turn our Bibles to Hebrews 12:11. It says, "No discipline seems pleasant at the time, but painful. Later on, however, it produces a harvest of righteousness and peace to those who have been trained by it." This verse tells us that in the moment, discipline can really, really seem like punishment. But we have to learn that discipline is a way to learn to get better at a certain skill or act. Now, like a coach corrects his players when they do something wrong, God does the same for us. God is our coach. He cheers us on and only wants us to get better. When you were a child, your parents would, I hope so, discipline you for the things that you've done. Correct you all the time, and that act of discipline is really an act of love. And God does the same for you. God and our parents discipline us because they really love us. They want to see us grow into better people, and that's why they discipline us. Now, Hebrews 12:6 says, "But the Lord disciplines the one that he loves, and he chants everyone he accepts as his son or daughter. The main point of this verse is discipline is not rejection or a big punishment. It's proof of care. Your parents telling you to wash the dishes, that's discipline. Knowing that God doesn't want this for you and listening to him, that's discipline. Doing something that you don't really want to do, but knowing that it's good for you and that you have to do it, that's discipline, because you'll see the better outcome in the long run. Here I have another story. When the students messed around, the teacher ignored them. No corrections, no extra help, just silence. But with Lena, it was different. Every time she made a mistake, the teacher would stop, explain it again, and even give her extra practice. One day, very frustrated, Lena said, Why do you always call me out? It feels like you're picking on me. The teacher gently replied, I correct you because I know you can do better. If I didn't care, I would let you stay where you are. Lena paused, and from that day on, she saw it differently. The extra work wasn't rejection. It was someone believing she could grow. This again shows that people want us to advance. At least the people who care about us want us to advance. God is one of those people. God wants that for us, and that's why we have to put faith in him so that what we're doing right now is just a little step to success. Putting faith in him that what we're doing right now is just a step of growth, that what we're doing right now will eventually lead us to God. The main point here is that God disciplines us because he loves us. And the people who care about us also discipline us because they love us. This could be a friend or family member or even your parents. God doesn't tell us what to do all the time. Sometimes we can practice our discipline through faith. Saying a prayer every day, reading our Bibles occasionally, and finding things that we're grateful for are just some things that make us gain discipline and growth and grow our character. When we do these things, you don't even have to take a whole hour or a whole day. It could take even up to 2 minutes to even 10 minutes to just pray or read or write down what you're grateful for. So I encourage you to spend just a little portion of your day with God, whether it's listening to worship music or praying or reading your Bible. Discipline yourself. Learn to discipline yourself for God. He is our creator overall, and he deserves that. When you do these things, you can change your little faith into this great faith. And you can even discipline yourselves in everyday life, one being even just making your bed in the morning. Now, let's turn our Bibles again to Luke 16:10. Here it says, whoever can be trusted with very little can also be trusted with much. And whoever is dishonest with very little will be also dishonest with much. This is telling us that to grow our faith, we need to practice it. And we will grow discipline in doing it. The main point here is faith grows through consistent discipline and small actions. It doesn't have to be discipline for God, but also just to discipline yourself. Doing the proper things to take care of your body, like sleeping early, or doing that assignment that you've been waiting to do forever. If we have little faith in ourselves, we can learn to grow that faith into bigger things. If we have little faith in God right now, if we just practice and discipline ourselves, practice praying, practice reading, we can grow that faith and make it bigger. Now, here's my final point. Discipline leads us to transformation, not just a routine. I've been talking a lot about going into the routine of meeting with God, but here it's different. It's easy to discipline to become a checklist. Read every day, pray every day, reflect every day. But the deeper truth is that discipline is meant to change who you are, not just what you do. Not just what you do. When you consistently show up in small, faithful ways, God begins to shape your heart, your mindset, and your character. Over time, what once felt like effort becomes part of your nature. That's the goal. To make discipline nature. If you keep doing these things every day, to read the Bible or pray, and then suddenly you just stop, the goal is to make it feel unnatural. Like you can't move on with your day without doing that specific thing, like reading your Bible. Discipline isn't about perfection. It's about becoming more being more of a good person with who God is calling you to be. Galatians 6:9 says, not growing weary in doing good, because there's a harvest coming that reinforces that discipline has purpose beyond the moment. We need to have patience when it comes to discipline as well. Now, discipline may seem small in the moment, a short prayer, a few verses, or a quiet moment with gratitude. But over time, these small acts build a strong, faithful life. Small, faithful life. God doesn't always give us step-by-step instructions for every moment, but he gives us responsibility to stay consistent in our walk with him. When we choose discipline, even when we don't feel like it, we are choosing growth, maturity, and a deeper relationship with him. So don't underestimate the little things, because in those daily decisions, that God shapes who you are becoming. This week I challenge you. Learn to discipline yourselves and find those things, find God in your everyday life, whether it's seeing the sunset or reading your Bible. Just find a moment to be alone with God and to be with him. I just ask that you grow more in your faith so that you will also be entered into the kingdom of heaven. Thank you.

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1: Happy Lord's Day, everybody. Good morning, good afternoon, and good evening to all of you. Igniters, Thunderkirk reporting live here from CLC Surrey, and glad to get everything situated here. Hey, guess what? We got a connection. Yay! We got a connection. We're sending it out to our good friend, Brother Paul, right now after some minor little technical difficulties. Well, we had a couple of hiccups. But guess what? Who cares? We got Brother Paul, and we're sending it over to Brother Paul right now.
2: I want us to read just a couple of verses. Genesis chapter 39, verses 7 through 9. Genesis 39, verses 7 through 9. Where the text tells us, and it came to pass after these things that his master's wife cast her eyes upon Joseph. So already you should know the text that we're in, where Joseph has been sold into slavery. He is now in Potiphar's house. He is very well trusted by Potiphar himself, but he has Potiphar's wife who has put her eyes on him. Well, she says, continuing with the text, "Lie with me." But he refused and said unto his master's wife, "Behold, my master wotteth not." I read from the King James, that word "wotteth" means simply, he doesn't have a clue. He doesn't know what is with me in the house, and he hath committed all that he hath to my hand. So in other words, Potiphar trusted Joseph enough that they put him, of course, in the position that he was, in his the chief in his household, and trusted and entrusted everything with him, so much so that he didn't know even what was in his house, and he's reminding his wife of that. "And he hath committed all that he hath to my hand. There is none greater in his house than I. I am the top dog. I'm number one in the house. Hath he kept back anything from me but thee? Because thou art his wife, how can then can I do this great wickedness and sin against God?" I want us to talk about for a few moments this afternoon, Joseph, a faith that stayed clean in a dirty world. Joseph, a faith that stayed clean in a dirty easy. You recall this. We don't delve into this particular story that much, but his life certainly wasn't easy. He was hated by his brethren, his blood brothers, and we know that because they sold him into slavery. They didn't like him because they felt as though he was his father's favorite. Sold into Egypt, separated from his father. He was placed in a foreign land. He was still just a young lad, by the way, and surrounded by people who did not share his faith. But Joseph did not let his surroundings decide his character. He lived in a dirty world, but he kept himself clean before God. This afternoon, as I mentioned, I want us to consider Joseph in this lesson, faith that stayed clean in a dirty world, and see how we can imitate and emulate the things that Joseph did. Point number one this afternoon, Joseph stayed faithful when life was unfair. Joseph stayed faithful when life was unfair. In verses 23

through 28 of Genesis 37. And it came to pass, when Joseph was come unto his brethren, they stripped Joseph out of his coat of many colors that was on him. And they took him and cast him into a pit, and the pit was empty, there was no water in it. And they sat down to eat bread, and they lifted up their eyes and looked, and behold, a company of Ishmaelites came from Gilead with their camels bearing spicery and balm and myrrh, going to carry it down to Egypt. So a caravan that was going down to Egypt. How convenient for his brothers. Not so convenient at the moment for Joseph. And Judah said unto his brethren, what profit is it if we slay our brother and conceal his blood? Well, that already tells you what they wanted to do. They wanted to kill him. Can you imagine hating your brother so much? And yes, that did happen. Several times in God's word, Cain killed Abel, amongst others. So it happened quite frequently. And Judah says, listen, what good is it going to do us if we kill him and we hide his blood? We've got to go back and tell Dad what happened. Come, let us sell him to the Ishmaelites, and let not our hand be upon him, for he is our brother in our flesh, and his brethren were content. So in some respects, I suppose, Judah saved his life. He said, let's just sell him. We need to make a profit off of this deal. And they all agreed. Then there passed by Midianites merchantmen, and they drew and lifted up Joseph out of the pit and sold Joseph to the Ishmaelites for 20 pieces of silver. Sounds a little bit familiar, doesn't it? Almost 30 pieces. And they brought Joseph into Egypt. Now, I think we would all admit that Joseph deserved absolutely nothing of what happened to him. He may have been a little arrogant. He may have provoked his brothers by showing them that coat of many colors too many times. I get that. But he was just a young lad. You have to understand at this point, he was just a little boy. And his older brothers should have realized that. But he didn't deserve what happened to him. He was mistreated by his own family. He was treated like property and sold there just like it. He was taken away from everything familiar in a very strong and forceful way. You know, in a sense, Abraham was too, when God told him to leave his house and his kindred and go to a country that he would show him. But that was not nowhere near as abrupt as Joseph leaving his familiar surroundings. But the Bible never shows Joseph using unfair treatment as an excuse to do wrong. And that's very important. Now, I know I'm preaching to the converted here in the room, but these things are certainly what we need to remember, and certainly the world needs to know, because there's a lot of people that use the excuse of unfair treatment to do wrong. There's a lot of people in prison today. A lot of people probably in custody in the jail this weekend because somebody did them wrong last night and they just had to get back at them. Well, Joseph wasn't that way. And we have to remember that as Christians. Sometimes people say, I've been hurt, so I can do what I want to do. It gives them carte blanche to do whatever they want to do because their feelings have been hurt, their bodies have been hurt, and that's terrible in and of itself. I've been treated so badly, that I don't have to care anymore. It doesn't matter. Life has treated me bad. I'm going to do the same. Life has been unfair, so faithfulness doesn't matter. Sadly, there are those in the church that prove that out. Sometimes someone may hurt their feelings in the church, and sometimes that person might be innocent. They may not know, but sometimes they might know. And people can be a little fickle sometimes. I can say that because I'm a little fickle sometimes. But people use those excuses to say, I don't have to be faithful anymore. I don't have to do what God wants me to do. But Joseph teaches us a lesson that is quite the opposite. He teaches that we who are God-fearing people are better than that. We have to think better than that. And of course, there are many New Testament principles and verses that would prop this up.

Come in school. I was a good boy in school. Just ask my mother; she'll tell you. But I didn't get sent. I did get sent to the. Well, let me put it this way. Let me back that up. One time I got in trouble. I may have told you this. I had the best friend in the seventh grade. We were both members of the church, Barry White. And you know, generally speaking, in the church, we're raised to be pretty. I don't know what the descriptive word would be, but you know, we don't do like others and take off your clothes in front of other people and all that, which back in those days you had to do, you know, when you dressed out in the gym. And so we didn't want to have to get dressed back up in front of everybody. So we decided to go back in the locker room and get dressed early before the PE teacher dismissed us. Well, there just so happened to be, when we went in there to dress, there were some other riffraff boys who decided they were going to hang on the rafters, and it was just a short locker room, and or not very tall like this, of course. They were hanging on the poles of the pipe work. They could have done a lot of damage. And just so happened the PE teacher came in, who was a coach, by the way. And guess who got lumped in with the rest of them? Me and Barry. And I told him, I said, Coach, we weren't doing anything. We weren't doing anything. We were just dressing early. Well, you're going to get a paddling for dressing early. That's what buffeting is. And so I got lumped in with the rest of them. Well, when we're buffeted for things that we do wrong, and yes, in hindsight, that was wrong. We should have took it like little young men and got dressed with everybody else. If we'd done and done properly, we wouldn't have been mixed in with that riffraff crowd who was trying to damage the locker room. But if I get in trouble for things that I do and I endure it, where's the thankfulness in that? And that's what the Apostle Peter is trying to say. But if when you do well, ye suffer for it, take it patiently, this is acceptable before God. The thing that God looks for is when you get in trouble for things you don't do. That's when God notices your actions. Joseph suffered wrongly, but he still belonged to God. So from this point, this first point, Joseph reminds us that faithfulness is not based on how fairly we're treated in life, because Joseph, of all people, could say, I was treated terribly unfairly from my family to everybody else. Now this woman of my boss is trying to lie against me. Oh, we've been treated very terribly. That leads us to point number two. Joseph worked faithfully where he was. Joseph worked faithfully where he was. Genesis 39, verses 1 through 4, and Joseph was brought down to Egypt, and Potiphar, an officer of Pharaoh, captain of the guard, an Egyptian. So whatever you may remember or think about Potiphar, he was the captain of Pharaoh's security guard, just like our current president has a team of secret service men who protect him. That's what Potiphar would have been. He would have been the captain of those secret service men. That's exactly the same role. And he was brought to Pharaoh, or to Potiphar rather, at the hand of the Ishmaelites, and brought him down thither. And the Lord was with Joseph, and he was a prosperous man, and he was in the house of his master the Egyptian. And the master saw that the Lord was with him, and that the Lord made all that he did to prosper in his hand. And Joseph found grace in his sight and served him, and he made him overseer over his house and all that he had put into his hand. You see, Joseph was not where he wanted to be. He was in Egypt. He was put in Potiphar's house. He was far from his own home and far from his own relatives, but Joseph still served faithfully. That's the takeaway. You see, he could have said, well, I'm not treated right. I've been done wrong. I'm going to steal from Potiphar. I don't care. I'm going to lay with his wife. I'll do whatever. I don't care because I have been wronged so badly. But that wasn't Joseph. That wasn't his personality. That wasn't the way that he operated. He still served faithfully. Now, that obviously says very much about his character.

0: character. Some people only do right when circumstances are favorable. You know that like I do. There's this is a term in Britain for a long time. But if you got mad at the boss, you'd say, well, we're going to work slow. Work slow today. That means you're going to do just as little as you have to. I forgot what they call it today. They'll say it to slow quitting. I think maybe they say today people that feel like their boss is unfair, what have you, going to slow quit. In other words, I'm going to do as little as I have to. I'm still going to get paid for a day's wage, but I'm not going to do very much. But that wasn't Joseph, you see. His character would not have allowed him to do such a thing. And some people only do right when circumstances are favorable. Now, I've had secular jobs, non-religious jobs, and you have as well. Has there been any job that's favorable? Has there been any job that's 100% good? I don't think so. Probably not. But Joseph did right even when life had taken a hard turn. He didn't say, this is not where I wanted to be, so I'm going to do the least that I can do. He didn't say, this is not fair. I'm not going to do what I'm supposed to do. I'm certainly not going to give my best. But rather, Joseph served faithfully where he was. In Colossians 3, verses 23 and 24, the Apostle Paul would tell those at Colossae, and whatsoever ye do, do it heartily, as to the Lord and not unto men, knowing that of the Lord ye shall receive the reward of the inheritance, for ye serve the Lord Christ. There's a powerful principle here, and that is that wherever we are, in whatever situation that we are in, whatever work that we have before us, we still work as we ought to, because in doing that, we're serving the Lord. Ultimately, we're His servants. And it doesn't matter who our earthly boss is. Apostle Paul says, you need to act like you're working for the Lord. So as we leave this second point, Joseph teaches us that faith does right even in places that we don't choose. Point number three, Joseph resisted temptation clearly. Joseph resisted temptation clearly. In Genesis 39, 7 through 12, and it came to pass after these things that his master's wife cast her eyes upon Joseph, and she said, lie with me. Now make no mistake, I mean, that's easy to read on a flat piece of paper, but she wanted him to have an adulterous affair with her. That's what she wanted. But he, Joseph, refused and said unto his master's wife, as we've already mentioned, behold, my master wotteth not. He doesn't have a clue what's with me in the house. I keep the inventory. He trusts me with it. His servants, he trusts me with them. He trusts me with everything. He doesn't even know what he has. He's committed all that he hath to my hand. There is nobody greater in this house than me. Neither hath he kept back anything from me but thee. Of all things that you're asking me to do, you're the one he's asked me to stay away from. How can I do this great wickedness and sin against God? By the way, if Potiphar had told him, now yes, this may be a little judgmental or whatever, but I think by scriptural observation, that we can assume that Mrs. Potiphar had done this before. If Potiphar is warning Joseph about her, this is probably in her DNA that she would do things like this. Thus he was warned about it. Came to pass as she spake to Joseph day by day. She never let up. Every single day saying the same thing. He hearkened not unto her to lie with her, to sleep with her, or to be with her. And it came to pass about this time that Joseph went into the house to do his business, always working, never slacking. And there was none of the men of the house there within. Oh, it was a great time for her, a terrible time for him. And she caught him by the garment, saying, lie with me. And he left his garment in her hand and fled and got him out. You see, Joseph didn't play with temptation. He didn't stay there and try to bargain or argue. He didn't come up with the idea, okay, I'm just going to give in just to get away from it. Again, that wasn't in the makeup of Joseph. He didn't play with temptation. He didn't get just as close as he could. On this occasion, he literally ran away. He didn't reason with it. He didn't stay close to it. He refused. And when the situation became dangerous, he fled. That's still good advice, by the way. Whatever we do and whatever we go through, temptation is not something to toy with. The devil is very good at it, at placing stumbling blocks and making sure that temptation is before us. But temptation is meant to be escaped. That's what the Apostle Paul says. And Joseph understood something that many people forget. Sin is not just against people, but sin is rather against God. And as a Christian in the year 2026, if I'm walking in such a way and living in such a way that is right, and all of a sudden temptation comes and I give in, I'm not just giving in to the sin, I'm going against God. Joseph said, how then can I do this great wickedness and sin against God? And that's the heart of the matter, actually. 1 Corinthians 6, verse 18 through 20, flee fornication. Every sin that a man doeth is without the body or outside the body. But he that committeth fornication, sexual immorality, sinneth against his own body. What? Know ye not that your body is the temple of the Holy Spirit, which is in you, which ye have of God, and ye are not your own? For ye are bought with a price, therefore glorify God in your body and in your spirit, which are God's. We quoted scripture this morning, every good gift and every perfect gift comes from the Father above. Everything that I have comes from God. Even my body. Now, I may not be happy with the body I got sometimes. I may be getting weaker. I may have pain. I may have other issues going on. That's true. But it still belongs to God. Joseph understood the principle that the Apostle Paul was talking about. His life belonged to God. His body did not belong to sin in order to sin, if that makes sense. And he brings us to the heart of this third point. A clean life refuses, or requires rather, a clear refusal of sin. Now, point number four. Joseph remained faithful when he was falsely accused. Joseph remained faithful when he was falsely accused. Genesis 39, 16 through 20. And she laid up his garment by her until his lord Potiphar came home. And she spake unto him according to these words, saying, the Hebrew servant which thou hast brought unto us came in unto me to mock me. And it came to pass, as I lifted up my voice and cried, that he left his garment with me and fled out. And it came to pass, when his master heard these words of his wife, which she spake unto him, saying, after this manner did thy servant to me, that his wrath was kindled. He was angry. And Joseph's master took him and put him into the prison, a place where the king's prisoners were bound, and he was there in prison. Well, I can't help but think of two things. The point is, Joseph remained faithful when he was falsely accused. That's very opposite of Peter when he was outside the council, outside Pilate's hall, denying the Lord three times. He didn't remain faithful at all. Secondarily, I noticed with a little bit of interest, and this is a little bit of more evidence, I suppose you could say, for me about Mrs. Potiphar. Yes, Potiphar was angry, and he could have had him killed. After all, he was just a Hebrew servant. But he had him put in prison with the king's prisoners. That's a pretty special place. These are not just ordinary prisoners. And so again, I think Potiphar was probably used to this, even though he was quite angry. Well, anyways, Joseph did the right thing, but he suffered for it. And that's the hard part. He refused sin. He honored God. He fled temptation. And what happened? He was falsely accused and put into prison. This had already just happened with his brothers, by the way. He didn't have the luxury of staying in Potiphar's house. He was in a pit. But it reminds us, or ought to remind us, of something important. Doing right does not always bring immediate relief. Let me say that again. Doing what's right doesn't always bring immediate relief. Sometimes doing right brings trouble for a while. Now, there may be people in the audience or people watching that seems like things always go wrong. Seems like you don't have the best family in the world. Maybe the best co-workers in the world. If you're a student, maybe the best fellow students in your school. It may seem like there's never any justice, it seems like. But trouble for doing right is better than peace from doing wrong. Let me say that again. Trouble for doing right is better than peace for doing wrong. And sadly, that's the direction that some people take, isn't it? Well, I'll just do wrong and I'll have peace. 1 Peter 3, verses 16 and 17, having a good conscience, that whereas they speak evil of you as evildoers, as though you were an evil person, they may be ashamed that falsely accuse you for your good conversation, your manner of life, the way that you get along, and the way that you influence others in Christ Jesus. For it is better if the will of God be so that you suffer for well-doing than for evil-doing. Now that, on the human level, is not going to seem fair and will never seem fair. But we're dealing with God, and we're dealing with what he sees and what he wants from us. Joseph had something Potiphar's wife didn't have. He had a clean conscience. And there's nothing better than a clean conscience. It's worth more than comfort. So as we close this fourth point, Joseph shows us that it's better to suffer with a clean conscience than to prosper with a guilty one. Now, final point, point number five. Joseph trusted God's hand in the whole story. Now, you know, all of these things, even though they're just a handful of verses, lasted for I don't know how long. Remember, he was thrown into prison as well and stayed there for quite some time. So I don't know what the timeline exactly is of all this happening. But in Genesis 50, verses 19 through 20, Joseph said unto them, fear not, for am I in the place of God? But as for you, ye thought evil against me. He's telling his brothers on this occasion. After the famine, as they came to get some grain from him, who was second in command, that they didn't have a clue about. But God meant it unto good to bring to pass as it is the day to save much people alive. Well, he was appointed to be the keeper of everything during this famine. And because of that, even himself, he says, listen, I was put in a position to keep people alive, and I'm going to do that for you today. And you've been reunited with me, and you're scared to death, and they were, if you read the text. But again, that wasn't the attitude of Joseph, was it? He never had anything in mind to do bad to him or them. But rather, Joseph trusted God through the whole story. He didn't understand it all, being in the pit. He didn't understand, I'm sure, going to Potiphar's house. He certainly didn't understand going into prison when all he was doing was the best that he could do. But the one thing that was going on he didn't realize was that God was always working. excuse me. God was always working. Now we have to be the same. God works in mysterious ways. Do we believe that? I don't understand it, but we have to believe it. His ways are higher than our ways. God has things planned for all of us, no matter what we're going through, whether we realize it or not. Because you see, he knows the whole picture. We can't see the whole picture, but he can. That doesn't mean that the evil that was done to Joseph was right. Bad things happen to good people. There's no doubt about that. You probably know people that things have happened to. You don't understand why. They don't understand why. We don't understand why, but we know God's there. At a time when his brothers were wrong, Potiphar's wife was wrong, the injustice was real, but God was greater than all of the wrong that was done to Joseph. He was greater than all of that. Romans 8:28, and we know that all things work together for good to them that love God, to them who are the called according to his purpose. Now, if we're not careful, and this has probably been preached this way all of my life, so I don't want to reinvent the wheel here, but if we're not careful, we're going to read that verse to say that all things are going to work together for good. And you know, and like I do, that isn't always the case. I haven't had things that work good for me all the time. You haven't either. But you've got to take the verse in its totality. What's the Apostle Paul saying? All things work together for good to them that love God, to them who are the called according to his purpose. That's how things are going to work out. You see, not everything worked out well for Joseph, but it worked out great for God's purposes. Again, that's hard to understand on the human level. That's hard to understand on the Christian level. But we have to believe God enough to be like Abraham. When you're told to get up and to go to a far country, you're not going to know where you're going. You're not going to have a GPS. There's going to be no relatives there. But you just do it, and you do like Abraham, and you do it. And sometimes we all fail in that. Sometimes we all become doubting Thomas. You know, he was the one that said, I'm not going to believe. I know Jesus said he was going to be raised from the dead. I get it. I know all that. But I'm not going to believe it till I see it. It must have been from Missouri, the show me state. I'm not going to believe it at all. And then Jesus appears and he says, Thomas, that's the only one he was talking to, I want you to put your fingers in my hands and in my side. And then Thomas believed. And then Jesus tells us something. Blessed are those who believe and have not seen. And that's us. We've not seen, but we believe. But we can't be a doubting Thomas. We can't say, I'll see it or I'll believe it when I see it. All things work together for good according to the purpose of God. Now, whether that's good for us, that's even better. But even if we have to suffer through things, we have to believe and trust in God Almighty enough to know that he's there taking care of us. Jesus has told us, God has told us, and he has shown us through many examples in this book. Why would it stop with me? Now, we don't live in the miraculous age. That's true. But a God, again, through his what we describe as providential care, is watching after all of us. Why would the verse be penned that would say, the prayer of a righteous man availeth much, or accomplishes, or makes something available to the one about whom we're praying? That verse could not possibly be in there if it wasn't true that God was working in our lives, telling us that we can provoke the very throne room of God by being a righteous people. That's why we pray. We pray for the sick. We pray for the suffering. We pray for the widows and the orphans and the less fortunate. We pray for those war-torn areas because we're hoping to provoke the very throne room of God for those things. When Joseph had the power to get revenge, and he could have, he was in charge of a lot of things, he could have taken great revenge on his brothers, but he chose not to. That's not weakness, by the way. That's faith. That's faith. And that's the greatest lesson from this final point. Faith trusts that God can work even through painful chapters of life. No matter what we're going through, God is always there. He was there before we ever got into a painful chapter. He was there before we were, or when we were in the mother's womb and before. So as we bring this lesson to a close, as we mentioned in the title, Joseph lived in a dirty world. But he didn't let the world dirty his soul. He didn't let the world dirty his faith. He was mistreated. Some of us are mistreated. He didn't become bitter about it, though. He was tempted, but he didn't give in. Sometimes we're tempted, but we can't give in. He was falsely accused. Some of us have been falsely accused, but you can't quit just because of it. Some of us suffer, probably all of us suffer. If I were to take a survey around the room, all of us are suffering to some degree. But Joseph kept trusting God, and that's the kind of faith that still honors God. And we have to be the same way. So let us ask ourselves as we close this afternoon, are we keeping ourselves clean before God? That's the biggest question. Are we using life as an excuse not to do the things that we ought to do? Are we refusing sin clearly like Joseph did to Potiphar's wife and just saying no and running from it? Or are we trusting God even when the story is not finished? And by the way, none of our stories are finished until the blood stops coursing through my veins. That's when my story will be finished and your story. And we can't stop until the period is put on the end of that story. The invitation song has been announced. If you have a need this afternoon, realizing your soul's condition, if you need prayers of strength, prayers of help, or whatever you might need, won't you come even now as we sing the invitation song?
1: You know, I'm going to tell you, Igniters, amen to that. That was a, that was a thought-provoking sermon by none other than our good friend, Brother Paul Cockwell. That's some good food for thought. 2 thumbs up to that, Brother Paul. 2 thumbs up. Wow. Amen. And amen. That resonated. And praise the Lord for that. All right. Coming up in 90 minutes, Igniters, we will head over to Lawrence, Igniters, and check in with our good friend, Brother John Curpio. Bible class with Brother John from the Lawrence congregation. Coming up here in about 90 minutes time. Don't touch that dial. This is Thunderkirk reporting live here. Happy Lord's Day to all of you. Shout out to Sister Brenda. Happy Lord's Day, sis. Happy Lord's Day.

0: Hi everyone, this is John, one of your fellow brothers in Christ. I wanted to share a lesson we can all learn from the story of Job. Job suffered a lot because he lost all of his worldly blessings. His friends tried to explain why, but their explanations were wrong because of one major problem. They thought that the wicked will always suffer and the righteous will always be blessed. They thought that Job was suffering because he did something very bad. But that was not true. Even today, we know that there are many wicked people who seem to be doing well, and many good people who are struggling. We must remember that rain falls on the good and the bad, just like in the parable of the wise and foolish builders in Matthew 7. I don't know if Satan can control the weather, but I do know that he has great power over this world. He will find ways to hurt us for reasons not our own, and use our sufferings to turn us away from God. Innocent suffering is a reality in this world. But how do we come to terms with innocent suffering? The best way is to always remember that this life isn't all that there is. As Christians, we know that there will be an eternity of peace for us after we pass from this world. The sufferings of this life are only temporary. Don't give up, keep on trusting God, knowing that we endure these things for a life where there is no suffering and which lasts forever. Paul says in 2 Corinthians 4, verse 17, "For our light and momentary troubles are achieving for us an eternal glory that far outweighs them all." Let's keep all this in mind.
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2: Hi, Shatsimaji Bautista sa kiyakya membro at Surrey Church of Christ. 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Sa marakupya lugar para ikasalba tayong amin.

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1: You gotta

I remember my affliction and wandering, the bitterness and the gall. I well remember them, and my soul is downcast within me. Yet this I call to mind, and therefore I have hope. Because of the Lord's great love, we are not consumed, for his compassions never fail. They are new every morning. Great is your faithfulness. I say to myself, the Lord is my portion, therefore I will wait for him. The Lord is good to those whose hope is in him, to the one who seeks him. It is good to wait quietly for the salvation of the Lord. Hear my voice when I call, O Lord. Be merciful to me and answer me. My heart says of you, seek his face. Your face, Lord, I will seek. Do not hide your face from me. Do not turn your servant away in anger. You have been my helper, O God, my Savior. I give thanks to you, O Lord, for you are good. Your love endures forever. I give thanks to you, O

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0: All right, happy Lord's Day, everybody. Good morning, good afternoon, and good evening to all of you igniters, regardless of wherever you are around the world. We're blessed each one of you has stayed connected here to Ignite Radio. And welcome, welcome, igniters, to the Bible class here on Ignite Radio with our good friend, Brother John Curpio from the Lawrence Congregation. And good to have each one of you here with us on Ignite Radio. Hope all of you are having yourself a splendid, splendid Lord's Day. And boy, Igniters, we're having a good day. That's going to be for sure, Igniters. And we're blessed to have each one of you here with us here on Ignite Radio. And amen to that. Well, boy, tell someone, start spreading the news. Amen. Jesus is coming soon. Well, anyways, that's what we need to do anyways. You know what? We somebody who has more smarts than I do needs to come up with that, you know. Come up with a little jingle just like that. Anyways, good to have everybody here with us, seriously. And we're going to go ahead and get into the Bible class with our good friend, Brother John. As you know, Brother John's Bible class happens when we are trying to get our first cup of Tim Hortons or Dunkin's Donut coffee in us, Igniters, so that we can go ahead and make our way. Actually, it's over here. So we got it here for you, Igniters. We're going to go ahead and to put it on, and away we go. So I'm excited. Hope all of you are excited. Sister Brenda sent over a couple of hearts here. She said a little while ago, amen, amen, prayers for all that need them, with two praying hands. So amen to that. Good to be able to have you. And Sister Brenda sending out two hearts. So we appreciate the hearts. We appreciate the love, Brenda. Anyways, from you and from everybody, amen to that. All right. We're pumped and excited, Igniters. So let's go ahead and get into this, shall we? Yeah, I'm kind of excited. Brother John's been on this good mini series here on Ignite Radio. And we're pumped up and excited about that, Igniter. So without further ado, let's go ahead and to get started. Welcome to the Bible class with none other than our good friend, Brother John.
1: Well, good morning, everyone.
2: Morning.
1: Good to see everyone here. I know we have some that are going to be missing this morning. Jimmy and Kathy are out of town. And as I just mentioned, our sister Suzanne Parker had a fall, and she had gotten some stitches in her head. And when I talked to her this morning, she said she just wants to lay down and relax and hopefully recuperate and get better real fast.
3: Amen.
1: But let me say a good morning and good afternoon and good evening to all who are listening virtual, wherever you may be. We are blessed to have you on with us. Those that are locally, our brother DC is at home. We're glad that he's able to be with us virtually. And we're glad that those of us that are here, and I'm sure we'll have some more coming in this morning. My name is John Kirkland. I'm the minister here for the Lawrence Church of Christ over here at the Homewood Suite at 4 Riverside Drive, right on the Andover and Lawrence line. The Homewood Suite, and we're at exit 42 off of Interstate 93. If you want to contact us, you can call us at 978-685-6995. It'll give you general information. If you need any more, just stay on the line. It'll go directly to my phone. We also have a website, LawrenceChurchOfChrist.com, I believe it is. LawrenceChurchOfChrist.com. And so we have a lot of information. If you're interested, and once again, if you're ever in the area and you're looking for some place to worship, please give us a call. So we're going to be starting this morning. We're going to be singing page 255 I don't know why I had that on my mind this morning when I woke up. It's an invitation song, and I think we can also use it as a song. It's a reminder. It reminds us, right? I am resolved. As I said to my wife as we were driving, what do you think what it means by I will hasten? But those words are in here. Heed, you know, I will do things in the right manner. I will listen, you know, and I will obey. So it's really a good song. It was written in 1896 by Palmer Hatso and James H. Fillmore. 255. Everyone have it? Ready? Okay.

0: Amen. Amen. It's a good song, huh? Let's go to God in prayer. Our Father who art in heaven, at this time, Lord, we come before you. We ask your blessings and your presence as we go into this study, as we go into our worship later on this morning. We're thankful for the wonderful blessings and the opportunity that we have to learn more about your Son Jesus and his ways, that we might do the best that we can to live in such a way. I want to ask that you be with all those that are not doing well, those that are sick, those that are going through trials and tribulations. We pray, Lord, you be with our sister Suzanne, who's had a fall, that all things will go well. That you be with us here this day, that you be with those who might be traveling, those who are still on the way to worship. Give them safe journey. In Jesus' name we pray. Amen.
1: Amen.
0: Okay, well, we talked about one section of this for a couple of weeks, huh? About, because, you know, if you ask people about, start asking people about heaven, it's amazing how many different answers you get. And really, all you have to do is go to the Bible. Because it says, you know, will I know this and will I know that and will I, you know, will we know each other in heaven? I say absolutely. I would say we do. We'll be as the angels in heaven, but we won't know each other in the same way. Because Jesus said what? When they said, will they be marrying and giving, there won't be that. He said, we'll be as the angels in heaven. So in some way, those of us who are redeemed, those of us who by the grace of God, because, you know, we're such imperfect people, we need Jesus, get into heaven, we make it to heaven. And, you know, another thing is, we don't go to heaven first. We go to paradise. We go into the bosom of Abraham. And so, in some ways, I would say we will know each other, but we don't know how. Jesus says we'll be like the angels in heaven. See? And so, you know, people have different opinions in a lot of this. But the only way we're going to learn more about it is go to the Word of God. Go to the Word of God, and that's how we learn more and more. Because our citizenship, Philippians chapter 3, and I believe verse 21 is where? In heaven. Our citizenship is in heaven. So we're going to go to our books here this morning. And does everyone have a book? Do we have any left in the back?
2: Yeah.
0: They're all gone, huh? There might have been one or two in the back, I'm not sure. This is a, well, you know, and we're really rolling along. We're going to be here on page 67, right at the bottom. It only has about 90 pages, so we've gotten through this book quite well. The controversial Jesus. And what it really means is how he dealt with people. How he dealt with the woman in the well, how he dealt with the scribes, how he dealt with the Pharisees. You know, he knew how to present himself in such a way that if he had to offend people, if he had to call them hypocrites, or if he had to say, if you drink of this water, it's going to lead to eternal life, talking about spiritual. So on page 17 here, excuse me, page 67,
2: yeah.
0: number 17, don't mind me, that's all right, it's still early Sunday morning for me. So it says that the great commandment, you see, not just the commandment, the great commandment of the law. See, this great commandment of the law came from the Old Testament, see, not from the New. So Jesus is going to be dealing with somebody, you know, they're going to be asking questions, he's going to be reminding them of what they're asking him. It says, the rabbis had woven a web of their traditions all over the Mosaic law. You see, traditions. I was reading some things yesterday on Facebook about culture, you know. At that time, you know, people said at that time it was a different culture. And my thing is, the Word of God never changes. council should not change the scripture. You know, all scripture is given by inspiration of God and is profitable. So we need to be able to study to show ourselves approved. You see, you have different cultures where people live, or whether people act, or what they eat, or whatever in traditions. But, you know, and Paul said to the Thessalonians, hold to the traditions that you learn, whether by word of mouth or by writing. And so, but culture, you see, sometimes people say, well, that was the culture back then, and we don't do things that way. Well, you might not do things in a worldly way, but see, the word of God never changes. Remember, the Greek word is what type of a language? A what?
2: Dead.
0: It doesn't mean that it's dead in the sense of we don't use it. It means it never, ever changes. Okay? We have what we call, I know the word, classical Greek, right? But the word of God never changes. It's a dead language. We can't add to it. We can't take away from it. We can't go beyond what is written. But these rabbis had woven a web of their traditions all over the Mosaic law. So they thought, counted, classified, weighed, and measured all the commandments of the ceremonial and the moral law, and had concluded that there were 248 affirmatives. Okay? This is what they came at. This is what they came up with. You know, and I'm thinking, because I have a book at home. It's called The Methodist Handbook. Okay, and you know something? It has about 700 pages, and it really gives all the reasons why they have changed things, and they've added things, and they've taken away things. But over 700 pages, and so here we got these folks here. They concluded that there were 248 affirmative and 300, and the next page, we're going to page 70, 300, let me make sure I get this right, 365 negative precepts. These are laws and traditions of men, okay? He said the latter being the number of the letters in the Decalogue. The Decalogue is the Old Testament, the five books of the Old Testament from Genesis to Deuteronomy. And also the number of days in the what? 365 days is the number of the days in the what?
2: Year.
0: In the year. So they reasoned that all these commandments, the directive, and the prohibitive could not be of equal value. And so which were the greater? And, you know, they concluded some were greater than others, some were lesser. You know, Paul said, I'm not ashamed of the gospel, for it is the what? The gospel. You know, the New Testament, the death, burial, and resurrection. You can't change it. It's the power. But see, they had things, some were greater, some were this, some were that, which were greater, and which the first of all. And so the Pharisees, okay, remember we had the Pharisees and the Sadducees. The Sadducees, they didn't believe in angels, they didn't believe in the resurrection, they didn't believe in life after death. We talked about that last week. The Pharisees soon heard that Jesus had put the Sadducees to silence. We talked about that last week. With the tireless persistence that they returned to attack again, they're coming back again, to attack the triumphant teacher. You see, Jesus, I don't know how to put it, but never loses. Jesus is always right. Jesus is never wrong. And so we believe something that be true and we hold to it, but then we go into the Bible, you know, say like Matthew, Mark, Luke, and John, something Jesus said, and if Jesus said it and we still disagree with it, then we need to reevaluate ourselves, because Jesus was never wrong. And if you use the word of God, sooner or later, you know, you're going to say, I know that I'm right because I'm following the word of God. So one of their lawyers aiming to test his knowledge of the law. Because Jesus wasn't a lawyer, right? And sometimes I read bulletins or something on Facebook that's saying he was a carpenter. Most likely, the Bible doesn't say he was, but most likely he was, right? So he wasn't a lawyer, all right? Although he's a, you know, he knew the law. And so one of the lawyers aiming to test his knowledge of the law, you know how I say, if you attend Bible class, if you've been sitting in Bible class for 5 years, 10 years, 15 years, you're going to have a knowledge of the perfect law of liberty. You're going to grow so that when people talk to you, you see, you're going to say, well, I'm not sure. Yes, you will. You'll know. I talked to somebody yesterday. We have two different languages. I don't speak Spanish that well, and he doesn't speak, this man didn't speak English that well. And I said, hi, my name is John. He said, I'm Moses. I said, yo pregador por la Iglesia de Cristo. I said, I'm a preacher for the Church of Christ. He said, oh, you know, because we were, he's going to be doing some work for us, but just to kind of break the ice, the first thing I did. And so, you know, then I said, that's all I can say in Spanish. I'm going to call my wife over now. So, but anyway, it's amazing how, you know, things will come out. You know, I've dealt with people and say, well, the Bible says it's a sin to eat meat. So I said, well, if you want to, I think it's 1 Timothy chapter 4 around there, where the Bible says all food, right? Yeah. All food is good if it's taken with prayer and thanksgiving, because God sanctifies it. All food. You might not like it, right? You might not like some food. You might go somewhere, someone else, a different house, or maybe even in a different country, and you didn't enjoy their food, but all food is good. And some people might eat some food, you might say, I would never touch that. But that's what they eat. So, these different laws, you know, laws that they made up. You still have people today under the Jewish tradition, right? They don't eat pork. Some religions don't eat pork. You have some religions now that are moving to this country. They say that they don't want dogs in their society. Imagine coming from somewhere else and telling people that have been here for hundreds of years, we don't want dogs around here. So, because of their laws that they have made up by false teachers. Now, the Old Testament wasn't false, but we're no longer under the Old Covenant. You know, under the Old Covenant, guess what? You couldn't eat lobster. Now, what do people do today for lobster? Huh? Some people really love lobster. They'll pay top dollar for lobster. You couldn't eat certain animals, the webbed foot and different things like that. You couldn't eat them. They were outlawed. But now we're under the new covenant. And so they're going to find out that they couldn't get it over on Jesus. Someone turn to Deuteronomy chapter 6. I'm going to say something. Sometimes I ask somebody, but Deuteronomy, whoever wants to read it, gets Deuteronomy chapter 6 and verse 5. Sometimes we read a verse before or a verse after, but the particular verse there is Deuteronomy chapter 6 and verse 5. What does that say? We all know it. You're going to be able to say it just like that, but it originated in the Old Testament. Yes, Michael.
1: And you shall love the Lord your God with all your heart, with all your soul, and with all your strength.
0: Okay. And so we read verse 4. Hear, O Israel. You see? Now, should we as Christians love the Lord our God with all our heart and all our soul and all our strength and all our might? Yes.
2: It's repeated in the New Testament.
0: It's repeated in the New Testament. Yes. So, you shall love the Lord your God with all your heart. I am resolved. no longer to linger, charmed by the world's delights, things that are higher, things that are nobler. These have eluded my sight.
2: Amen.
0: You see, and this, I mean, when I think of songs. I lay down at night, I'm sorry, I lay down at night before I fall asleep. And all these, you know, it's amazing how these songs come to mind. And I'm not singing them out loud because my wife would tell me to go to bed. But they're repetitive in my mind. In the scriptures that we have, you shall love the Lord, the Lord your God, with all your heart, with all your soul, with all your might. Some say might, but we just want to say with all your strength. We need to put everything in it. It's a practice, you see. It's not something that we just think about. It's something that we do. And if we know the Word of God enough, if we attend Bible class, you know, that was the main thing of Jesus, going to all the world. We want to make disciples. We should be able to tell somebody what they need to do to be saved. Because there's a lot of false teachings out there. So the Pharisees, just a quarter of the way down here on page 68, the Pharisees soon heard that Jesus had put the Sadducees to silence. With tireless persistence, they returned to attack again that triumphant teacher. One of their lawyers, aiming to test his knowledge of the law, asked him, which is the first of the great commandment? And the one preeminently great. And Jesus replied, Hear, O Israel, the Lord our God is one. Thou shalt love the Lord. Thou shalt love the Lord thy God with all thy heart, with all thy soul, with all thy mind, and with all thy strength. Let's turn to Matthew chapter 34. We'll read a few scriptures there. Matthew 34. Excuse me. Matthew doesn't have 34. 34 chapters. What did I write down here? Matthew 22. It starts with verse 34. Don't mind me, Matthew 22. Started with verse 34. When the Pharisees heard that he had silenced the Sadducees, they gathered together. One of them, the lawyer, ask him a question, testing him, saying, Teacher, which is the great commandment in the law? And Jesus said to him, You shall love the Lord your God with all your heart, with all your soul, and with all your mind. This is the first and great commandment. And the second is like it. You shall love your neighbor as yourself. And these two commandments hang all the law in the prophets. Think, you know, I'm reading this, and I'm reading this book, and I'm going through things, and I'm saying, boy, I have a lot to learn. On these two commandments hang all the law and the prophets. So it tells me how, when I have to like give an answer, what is it? It tells me how important it is. To love the Lord my God with all my heart, all my soul, all my strength, all my might. And the second is like it, my neighbor. Sometimes we don't treat each other the way that we should. Never mind our neighbor. We probably treat our neighbors sometimes better than we treat one another. Right? And just look at the world that we live in. The hatred. You know, the things that are going on, the violence, the craftiness, the things that people do to one another. So about halfway down, he says, this is the first and great commandment, the second like unto it is, thou shalt love thy neighbor as thyself. It has been well said of this basic truth, that it is first in antiquity. I love this. It made me think about it a little bit too. because there's some words in there I have to think about. In antiquity is first in antiquity, in dignity, in excellence, in justice, in sufficiency, in fruitlessness, in virtue, excuse me, in fruitfulness, in virtue, in extent, and in duration, forever. These things is love the Lord your God with all your heart, all your soul, all your mind, all your strength, your neighbor as yourself. All right? It's a basic truth that it is first in antiquity. That was a time, we could say, right? And in dignity. Some people, we need to have some dignity at times. In excellence. You know, Paul said, whatsoever good, whatsoever things are lovely, whatsoever things are excellent, whatsoever things are of good report, to dwell on these things, right? In justice. To love the Lord our God with all our might. Our neighbor. Justice. In justice. In sufficiency. It's all sufficient. In fruitfulness. There's a fruit that's in it. You see? It causes us to excel, we could say, in the fruit of the Spirit. In virtue, in extent, and in duration, our Lord's answer was so luminous that the lawyer gave his prompt and cordial assent thereto to singular distinction. They knew. Even though they didn't practice this, they knew. They knew that the first and the great commandment. They didn't practice it because they had all the other laws, all the different traditions. But Jesus was reminding them, this is where it starts. Okay, any questions on that? There's a lot there, yes.
2: Well, the problem is that when you know what you do and don't do it, it's sin.
0: James.
2: If you know what to do and don't do it, it's sin.
0: The book of James tells us that.
2: Yeah.
0: The one who knows what to do and doesn't do it, to him,
2: it's sin.
0: And to her, it is sin. So if we know the right thing, see, if we know the right, well, you know something, I know it's the last verse, I want to say James chapter 4, therefore, James 4, 17, therefore, for him who knows to do good and does not do it, to him it is sin. That kind of puts a damper on those that say, you know, once you're saved, you'll never sin again. God will never hold sins against you again. It was done at Calvary. And so I said to myself, then that means the blood of Jesus doesn't flow anymore to take care of our sins. If we confess our sins, he's faithful and righteous to forgive us and to cleanse us from all righteousness. I say, what are these folks that say that? How can they deny that? You see? So if we know the right thing to do, I'm sure we've all been in those situations, haven't we? We know the right thing to do. And sometimes it's not easy. It's not easy to tell the truth. We have to muster up a little bit of courage. Because God hates a lying tongue. You know, there are a lot of things that God hates. Yes.
2: Yeah, the context there is when he says, if you see your brother or sister in need and you don't help and tell, I pray for you. If you do anything, that's the
0: if you process. See your brother and sister in need, tell them to go down and apply for food stamps. Tell them to go down and apply for DEI, whatever. No. a congregation, even though it's small, if you have members, you know, if you know somebody who's you know, sometimes we've had people they couldn't pay their electric bill, we help them. But, you know, we wouldn't expect you to come every month and ask you to pay the electric bill or the gas bill. But food, you know, remember over the building, we had clear plastic bags where people could come and look on the rack, mothers maybe with children or whatever, and look at the foods that they could prepare. And we put foods that could be prepared, you know, real quick. But if there's a member of the church, a member of the body that has no food, I wouldn't have to call, you wouldn't have to call the church, you could just call me. Let's go, we'll go to Market Basket, we'll buy you, a shopping order. You know, and if I didn't have it, I would call Michael and say, Michael, oh, Albert, they're the treasurer. We're going to go and we're going to spend some money, we're going to buy this brother, this sister, some food. So we shouldn't neglect that we see our brother and our sister, you know, in need. If we love the Lord our God with all our heart, all our mind, all our soul, and all our strength, and our neighbor as ourselves, surely, right, we are going to help. Okay. Page 69. These are short lessons too, but like I said, they cause you to think. His divine sonship. The first extended conversation that Jesus had with the Jews about his divine nature was on the occasion of his attendance at the Feast of Dedication. This feast was instituted to commemorate the purification of the temple and the renewal of the worship thereafter the profanation by, look at this name, Antiochus Epiphanes. Okay? Some type of a higher up, a high priest or whatever. And it was held in midwinter. It was celebrated for a period of 8 days in homes of the people throughout the country as well as in the temple. So 8 days. I don't know, you know, I didn't go into the history of how they ate together or what they offered or how they sacrificed or whatever they did, but it says here, for these two reasons, the crowds in attendance in the city were comparatively small because a lot of people did it in their homes for 8 days. So Jesus was walking, probably alone, to and fro in Solomon's porch, when the Jews came round about him and said, how long, I'm going to change the words, will you hold us in suspense? How long will you hold us in suspense? If you are the Christ, tell us plainly. So he made to them the following answer. So in John chapter 10, in verses 24 through 26, that's a great chapter too, that tells us you're going to come in through the door, right? John chapter 10, verses 24 through 26, says, then Jesus surrounded, the Jews surrounded him and said to him, how long will you keep us in doubt or in suspense? If you are the Christ, tell us plainly. You know, Jesus said in Matthew 16, who do men say that I am? Right? And they said, some Jeremiah, some Isaiah, one of the prophets. And Peter said, thou art the what?
2: The Christ.
0: He admitted, thou art the Christ, the Son of the living God. And the response to Peter was, blessed art thou, Simon Bar-Jonas, because flesh and blood has not revealed this to you, but our Father who is in heaven. That's in Matthew chapter 16, around 16 through 18. So at the bottom of the page here, number one on page 69, I told you and you believed me not. I told you, I showed you, my miracles of healing people and doing that blind and the sick are what should have attested to you that who I am. See, even those things don't take place today. We see all these phonies out there. Doesn't mean that they didn't happen, you see. But they were necessary back then. See, and it's not that they're unnecessary today, but the Lord waited, if we read 1 Corinthians 13, he said, these are things that are going to cease. These things are going to cease. And what's going to remain when the full word of God, the complete message of God, the complete, really, new covenant comes, then we're going to know fully. And so, verse number 2 here, right at the bottom of page 69, the works that I do in my Father's name, these bear witness of me. It's an appeal to his supernatural and superhuman works or miracles as the grand evidence of his divine sonship. Yes, Michael.
1: Nicodemus in John chapter 3 says, Rabbi, we know that you are that you have come from God as a teacher, for no one can do these signs that you do unless God is with him.
0: No one.
2: Yeah.
0: No one can do these things. You see, Jesus gave the power to the apostles. Peter raised the dead. Paul raised the dead. We know that it's recorded for us. But what about today? How about people that say they raised the dead today? They're probably still sitting around for a long time. There are people who call themselves preachers who said, you know, we're gonna raise this person from the dead. And they sat in the presence of that dead person 3 or 4 days. And you know what happened?
1: Stink.
0: Started to stink.
2: Yeah.
0: And so, I mean, doesn't that tell us something? You know, and I've had people tell me, when I was in school in Tennessee, a fella, he was older than me, and he said back in the 40s, he used to drive an ambulance. And they used to take these people that were just stinking of cancer on gurneys and carry them into the Oral Roberts tent meetings. And Oral Roberts would put his hands on them, and they would throw them back in that gurney and take them back in an ambulance and just take them back to the nursing home or wherever they were to die. Just what a mockery to Christianity. You know, Jesus proved who he was by the things that he did. We have the evidence in writing. We have the inspired word. And does that mean that God can't do these things and Jesus doesn't do these things? You know, I've known of people who said, you know, they're going in for heart surgery, right? They're ready to die. In the morning of the surgery, the doctor said, I don't believe it. Why? What happened? The heart's back to normal. See? Do I believe that? If the doctor told, you know, if a medical doctor says that, yes. Elvis, you know, you work in a hospital, right? They say that in operating rooms, a lot of the staff, before they perform an operation, they what? They pray. There are those in hospitals that pray, you know, before they perform surgeries. That God would use their hands and their ability and the training that they have to be able to save the lives of these people. And it doesn't matter how old you are, you know. Well, life is important. So, an appeal to his supernatural and superhuman works or miracles as the grand evidence of his divine sonship. Right at the top of the page here, number 3, you have not because you are not of my sheep. You know, John 10, if you don't come in by the door, if you try to come in by the window, if you come to the wedding feast and you don't have the wedding clothes on, if you are not clothed, all of us who have been baptized into Christ have been clothed into Christ. If you're not clothed with the divine sonship of salvation in Jesus, you are not getting in. So he said, you're not my sheep. You won't hear my words. You won't follow me. And you even despise the works by which the Father testifies of me. These are proofs that you are not my sheep, and so you will not accept eternal life that I offer you. You think there's a lot of people like that today? They're so caught up in tongues and miracles, they wouldn't know what to do in worship. And the Bible tells us, the Bible gives instruction for us how to worship in spirit and in truth. We come together. We have prayer. We sing. We have preaching. We partake of the Lord's Supper. We give of our means. We have fellowship with one another. That's worship. We have scripture that tells us that. Sing and make melody.
3: sing psalms and spiritual songs, make melody to your heart, unto God, and to one another. We don't do that in the wall or in a room by ourselves, do we? He's talking about worship. When Paul said to Timothy, preach the word. He didn't tell him to go out and preach to the cows. He had to have somebody to preach to. Preach the word. Be instant in season, out of season. He said, I charge you to do this before God and the Lord Jesus Christ. These are the things we're supposed to be doing. On the first day of the week, Acts chapter 20 and verse 7, they met together to break bread. They took the Lord's Supper. Then Paul said in 1 Corinthians 16, this is how we're supposed to give. You know, lay aside and store. As you just prospered. This is our worship before God. And you know, do we really do it exactly the way we try, don't we? We want to worship God in the spirit and truth. We don't want to jump. We don't want to roll on the floor. We don't want to scream and holler and, you know, do things that have nothing to do with worshiping God in spirit and in truth. How are we doing on time?
1: 10:42.
3: 42. Number 4 on page 70. So he tells us, he says, you won't accept the eternal life that I give you. He says, I and the Father are one. The grave man of this claim was that he, being a man, made himself God. And we're told in 1 Timothy chapter 3, around verse 15 and 16, great is the mystery of godliness. God revealed in the flesh. It's a mystery. You know, some people want to take the rest of their life trying to figure it out. We have to come to a point in life where we say, Jesus, God sent himself in the what? That's how I look at it. In the person of Jesus. Well, wait a minute, but Jesus was born of Mary, of a virgin. Isaiah 7:14. Behold, a virgin shall bring forth a child, and shall call his name Jesus. And so, we can make it very confusing. But we have to think about it. In the beginning was the Word. And the Word was with God. And the Word was God in nature. Because there's three of them. There's three that bear witness. So in nature, they're one. We had a good lesson last week, didn't we? On unity. About being one. Okay. This is more than enough. Hence, they took up stones to stone him. And Jesus asked them, many good works I have showed you from the Father. For which of these do you stone me? He tried to lead them to see that his good works fully corroborated his claim to oneness with God. And they answered, for a good work we are not going to stone you, but for blasphemy. And because you're being a man, make yourself out to be God. Now I got a few scriptures here, so rather than going into them, I think we're going to leave off right here in the middle, in case I need a reminder next week, in the middle of page 70, we're going to leave off here. And thank you for your attention and for your additions to the lesson. Michael, lead us in the closing prayer, please.
1: Dear Heavenly Father, we come before your throne and thank you for this day. Thank you for your grace, your mercy, your love, and your kindness. And thank you for your servant John to teach us your word and spirit and truth. In Jesus' name we pray.
4: Amen.
1: Amen. Amen.

Well, Igniters, that was none other than our good friend, Brother John Kirkreel. And amen to that, Igniters. Wow, boy, that was starting to get a little deep there, Igniters. Amen to that. Amen to that. Wow. Brother John, thanks a lot. We appreciate that very, very much. Amen. Amen and amen. We got some hearts here, so let's go ahead and get into this. Igniters, first and foremost, from Seattle, Washington, rejoining us right after church. It's none other than Sister TL is with us here on Ignite Radio. So, magandang hapon, good afternoon to you, sis. As sent in a heart and then said, greetings, Brother Kirk, back from church. Hey, that's a good thing. Amen to that. Sent in a second heart and then said, hello, Brother John, good lesson this morning. Yeah, you're right. That was a good lesson this morning, Brother John brought. And amen to that. She sent over here a grand total of 4, 5, 7, 8 hearts for that Bible class, and amen to that. I sent over 3 hearts for that one. Boy, oh boy, I tell you. Brother John, I was just getting ready to get into that until he's like, gotta go. I'm like, yeah, I get it. But good lesson. Good Bible study. Amen. Well, guess what, Igniters? Coming up here in about 65 minutes from now, we're going to get into a lot more Bible studies and other things. Because Sunday sermons, lessons, and studies is going to be coming up here on Ignite Radio. And I don't want you to touch that dial. We got a lot more going on. And amen to that. Igniters, let's go ahead and get into some a cappella music. Here's a song, Igniters, that we will go ahead and to kick things off. Lord, reign in me here on Ignite Radio. Happy Lord's Day, everybody. Happy Lord's Day.

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Spreading the word over land and sea, providing powerful knowledge that will lead us home forever. This is Ignite Radio.